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1: I had to cut off that Death Cab for Cutie song, but you're listening to KPCW Park City, 91.7, 88.1, and 91.9. 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
2: Live from NPR News in Washington, I'm Libby Casey. The results of Michigan's Democratic Senate primary are giving the party's left flank a reason to celebrate. Epidemiologist Abdul El-Sayed defeated a more moderate Democrat, Representative Haley Stevens. Stevens had the backing of corporate interest groups and the pro-Israel lobby AIPAC, whereas El-Sayed refused corporate PAC donations. He did have the endorsement of independent Senator Bernie Sanders of Vermont. Sanders told NPR today that El-Sayed's win is a rejection of the establishment.
3: The way you win elections, to my mind, is that you have to generate excitement. The American people now are very frustrated with the Democratic Party and the Republican Party and Donald Trump. They are hurting. They can't afford health care. They can't afford housing, can't afford a decent retirement. And they're looking around them and they're saying, does the government do anything for me? And the answer is not much.
2: El-Sayed now goes up against Republican Mike Rogers in a seat that both parties see as key to winning Senate control in November. Supporters of a birthing unit at a main hospital are seeking an emergency court injunction to prevent its closure. The hospital systems board is scheduled to take a vote on the fate of labor and delivery services tomorrow. Maine Public's Patty Wright reports.
4: Maine Health announced in the spring that it was assessing maternity services at Lincoln Hospital because of low birth rates and staffing challenges. The lawsuit filed by a pregnant woman alleges that the healthcare system's review has not been fair or transparent. Her attorney, Michael Vanderveen, says that eliminating maternity services is a violation of Maine Health's legal obligation as a nonprofit that receives state and federal funding.
5: To be clear, Maine Health is putting their annual revenue over the safety of my client's child, unborn. We will stop that.
4: A coalition formed by local mothers is also urging the healthcare nonprofit to preserve maternity care at the hospital. Maine has lost a third of its birthing hospitals in the past decade. For NPR News, I'm Patty White in Portland, Maine.
2: The head of a Russian company that manufactures attack drones used against Ukraine has been seriously wounded in an apparent assassination attempt. As NPR's Charles Maines reports from Moscow, he was targeted in a car bomb explosion.
6: Vladimir Tukhachuk founded a drone company in his hometown of Ekaterinburg in the Ural Mountains in 2023, within a year of Russia's full-scale invasion of Ukraine. Soon, Tukhachuk was demonstrating a new attack model called the Vampire to senior Russian officials, including President Vladimir Putin. The drone has gone on to widespread use by Russia's military in Ukraine. Doctors say Tukhachuk is now fighting for his life after a bomb detonated under his car, an explosion that killed his driver instantly. Investigators say they suspect Ukrainian special services were behind the attack. The incident comes against a recent backdrop of assassinations and attempted killings of Russian military officials and pro-war businessmen. Charles Maines, NPR News, Moscow.
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10: 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Park City is looking into bringing a thermal energy network to town, which heats and cools buildings using the earth. KPCW's Christine Weller reports the underground systems are gaining popularity in the Intermountain West.
11: Park City residents and visitors may have noticed a mobile drill rig near the corner of Kearns Boulevard and Bonanza Drive, its mast rising above the tree line. City Lands and Sustainability Director Luke Carton said the truck is drilling a 500-foot borehole to see if a thermal energy network is possible in the area. It's a more energy-efficient way to heat and cool buildings.
12: You view it as almost like we're sticking a temperature probe.
11: Jennifer Eden is a senior climate and clean energy associate from Utah Clean Energy. She said buildings are typically heated and cooled using air and electricity. But that isn't very efficient because air temperatures can be extremely hot or cold. A geothermal system, on the other hand, uses water and Earth's temperature. Eden said it works by circulating water through pipes 10 to 20 feet underground. The water starts in the building, absorbing the summer or winter air. It's then pumped underground, where the temperature is around 50 degrees Fahrenheit year-round. Eden said it takes just a few minutes for the water to release or absorb heat before it's pumped back up and the process repeats. The result is a more efficient system and a lower energy bill.
13: You're using 50-degree temperatures to help cool your very hot house. So those are 2 to 3 times more efficient.
11: Carton said Park City's police station, post office, city hall, and the Three Kings water treatment plant are heated and cooled with geothermal. Now the city is looking into creating a thermal energy network, which heats and cools multiple buildings.
12: The larger one of these could scale, the more efficient they could become.
11: Carton said he and his team hope to bring their findings to the Park City Council by the fall. Christine Weller, KPCW News.
10: And the 57th annual Kimball Arts Festival returns to Old Town this weekend. KPCW's Ula Britt Libre has what to expect and how to get involved.
14: The Kimball Arts Festival invites the community to meet artists from across the country, enjoy live music, and try something new on Main Street. Locals Night starts the festival in Old Town Friday from 5 to 9 p.m. The first evening is free for Summit County residents. Art, food, and live music continue through Sunday. Festival director Hillary Gilson says artists must stand out in a competitive national pool to earn a spot on Main Street.
15: We've got about 195 juried artists from across the country. We had more than 1,200 applicants, so that's about the top 16% of the acceptance rate.
14: Volunteer manager Natalie Hall says the festival relies on the community's help to function.
16: We have this year about 250 volunteers across about 500 shifts. So this festival would not happen without the work of our incredible volunteers. And it takes many, many people to make that happen.
14: She said there are still opportunities to get involved with the most help needed at the 12 points of entry into the festival. Locals are asked to pre-register online for their free ticket Friday. To volunteer, get tickets, and see the schedule, visit kbzw.org. The Kimball Arts Center is a financial supporter of KPCW. Ula Britt Libre, KPCW News.
10: And Heber residents will soon see steeper fines for parking illegally. KPCW's Grace Dorfler has more on the new policy.
17: City Prosecutor Mark Smedley says Heber is rethinking its approach to parking enforcement. He told the City Council Tuesday fines for parking illegally will be $50 instead of $25.
18: It's intended to create a meaningful deterrent because the prior amount was so low that people would park illegally as a convenience.
17: The city is also imposing late fees. Fines will double after 2 weeks and go up again after 40 days. Although tickets are getting more expensive, Heber will now classify parking violations as infractions instead of misdemeanors. Smedley says people would often fight misdemeanor charges in court, but he thinks that's a frivolous use of government resources.
18: Drop it down to an infraction, people relax. They're less likely to fight it.
17: The council unanimously approved the new rules. The policy changes are in line with what other Utah towns do. Park City also ups the fine if people don't pay their parking tickets on time, while Ogden and West Valley City provide a discount if a fine is paid early. Heber City is a financial supporter of KPCW. Grace Dorfler, KPCW News.
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1: 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It's KPCW. Thanks for tuning in and making us a part of your day. It's been a fun one today. We've had a live remote over at the Summit County Fair where we're going to toss it over there one more time. Guys, take it away and let us know what's going on.
21: Hey, Mitch. Yeah, we've been having some fun over here. We've had a lot of great people that we've been able to talk to. And now, John, the Piece de Resistance is these little kids who are carrying stick horses. And I'm telling you, some of these horses on the sticks are very elaborate. There's unicorns. There's a bull. There are some that are ornately carved out of wood. I mean, I am so impressed by these stick horses, and they're about ready to get on out there. These are for the little nuggets, and it is an adorable parade out here of little cowboys and cowgirls, and we are loving every minute of this. And then, of course, the mutton busting with the little bit older kids who are going to start their first foray into perhaps rodeo riding. It's the very first dipping your toe in, and then it goes from there. But we are going to have kids on bulls and horses all the way through for the next couple hours as it ranges in categories and ages and also in capabilities.
22: Yes, this is the little buckaroo rodeo is underway. It has started. There's still time. The seats are filling up, but you can come on out and support these little kids and Tyler's first ride. Hopefully he can ride that bull.
21: Oh, we talked to Tyler last.
22: We have a first time competitor, and he's excited because he gets a new belt for that belt buckle that he wins if he takes the whole thing. So come out. This is a great event here in Summit County, kicking it off tonight with the little buckaroo rodeo. Carnival is open. There's food. There's dirty sodas. Claire's crashing right now from...
21: I'm having a little bit of a sugar crash, but it was really good. It was well worth it. Those were really good. I can't wait to get some cheesy fries.
22: Yep, and then we got all sorts of events going on, and I think we'll hit the foam cannon at some point tonight, which is the kids running around, and they're shooting foam all over them right out there on the promenade.
21: The
22: right
21: foam
22: there.
21: Cannon. There is nothing but fun to be having here at the Summit County Fair. We appreciate everyone for listening in and hanging out with us.
22: And in case you didn't hear earlier, they have kicked into another night of the rodeo, so there's still tickets available for tomorrow night when the rodeo kicks off, Friday and Saturday. Saturday probably sold out, but if you do come on down on Saturday, there's a big open area in front of the arena, and they have some great big screens, and you can watch all the action, and
21: very
22: the kids
21: cool.
22: can run around and have some fun. Also, live music that's going on there all weekend long. So Summit County Fair, well underway, and we are so happy to be a part of the fair and doing a live remote here from the Local View with Claire. It's so good to be out here with you.
21: Yeah, it's been a great night. It's a beautiful night out here, and we are glad for everyone that's coming out and having a good time. Thanks for listening in, and if you get a chance to come out, you can come out all the way through Saturday and have a lot of fun here. Every single day is jam-packed full of activities and lots of food and fun to be had for the entire family, too. They made sure that every single age has some fun out here at the Summit County Fair. So check it out. And thank you, Mitch, for holding down the fort while we got to be out here having cheesy fries and dirty sodas. So we
22: Claire, we're going to have to feed you before the show one time, just so that you don't.
21: Are you kidding? I save up for when I'm on a remote. I'm ready for whatever food is being served out here in the wild, and I love it.
22: All right, back to you, Mitch. Thanks.
1: All right, thank you, guys. Well, now I am hungry, I must admit. Hearing all that stuff out there sounds really good. Let's do a quick look at some weather, say some thank yous, and then we'll play you some music here. 81 degrees in Park City, 92 degrees in the Heber Valley. Looking at the rest of the week, we're going to be getting up into the 90s in Park City and maybe up to the triple digits in the Heber Valley. Another bit of a heat wave coming in over the next couple of days. So make sure you slather on that sunscreen. Stay cool whenever you can. And yeah, we're going to get through it together. Looking at the traffic right now, nothing too bad on my radar. If there is any traffic, you can give us a call or text 435-655.

0: Have you seen the Bob driving around town? It's a new bus from High Valley Transit, and it's going to have its own dedicated lane by 2028, which means buses and cars will flow faster from Kimball to Old Town Park City. The Bob is a new line from High Valley Transit, who is a proud supporter of KPCW.
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1: In Los Angeles, I'm Kai Rizdal. It is Wednesday today, the 5th day of August. Good as it always is to have you along, everybody. And honestly, all y'all get to decide. Either we are being incredibly consistent, focusing on the labor market as we are this week, or we're slightly obsessed. I personally will own up to either choice because, first of all, jobs are basically the whole economic ballgame, but also because jobs is where the data is at this week. We'll get the July unemployment report on Friday. I think I've mentioned that a couple of times. Today, though, private payroll processor ADP offered us its data, which said companies added fewer jobs than expected in July, a relatively paltry 44,000. But there was a nugget of good news for job changers. Pay growth for people who switched jobs in July was up 7% over the same month a year ago. Marketplace's Kristen Schwab gets us going.
2: By now, the phrase economists use to describe the labor market is quite familiar. Low hire, low fire. And the longer that description is true, the more cautious people who have jobs become about looking for new ones. Nick Tremper is an economist at Gusto.
3: If you're trying to hire somebody, you may be trying to take them from another job.
2: Convincing someone to leave their comfy, cozy, low-fire position for something new and unknown is especially tough right now.
3: And that's going to increase the premium a little bit. They're taking a risk. And so you're going to have to up the pay.
2: Now, the ADP report doesn't break down wage increases by industry, but a look at in-demand categories where hiring is growing offers clues. Yelena Shuletyeva, an economist at the Conference Board, says there's a lot of poaching happening in healthcare and AI.
4: Employers are still willing to pay a premium for workers they really want.
2: It's why she thinks this wage jump for job changers is a bit isolated, reserved for specific roles and industries, and less of an across-market trend.
4: I would just be very careful to interpret it as if job market is heating up again.
2: But wages for job hoppers can be a predictor of where the overall labor market is heading down the road. Corey Staley is an economist at the Indeed Hiring Lab.
5: You know, is maybe saying, hey, there's some potential either supply constraints or some potential demand picking up coming down the pipeline, right? Like it starts with the switchers, it starts with new hires.
2: And someday could trickle down into the rest of the job market, including boosting wages for people who stay at the same job. I'm Kristen Schwab for Marketplace.
1: There's been much coverage here and elsewhere about a K-shaped economy, the idea that higher income people bounced back from the pandemic and started spending money again much more easily and much more quickly than lower income consumers did. One generation, though, isn't acting K-shaped really at all. Data this week from Bank of America says the youngest adults among us, Gen Zers, that is, are actually all spending more across all income brackets. And not, by the way, on student loans and car payments. Think travel and jewelry and coffee. Marketplace's Kelly Wells is on that one.
6: Gen Z came of age during and after COVID. So Matt Britton, who wrote the book Generation AI, says they're comfortable spending more of their income.
7: Because people just stayed at home and bought stuff.
6: While they sat at home during the pandemic, Gen Z was also scrolling on social media.
7: Looking at everybody else living their highlight reel, and they think that they need to spend the money now.
6: On top of that, Gen Zers have adopted what Jason Dorsey calls the YOLO mentality. He leads a research firm called the Center for Generational Kinetics.
8: They don't believe in a lot of the sort of traditional life promises, such as retirement, or even if Social Security is going to exist. And so they are choosing to spend now rather than save for things such as a house or others that might seem out of reach.
6: The Bank of America report says instead they're indulging on small trips and cosmetics and fun drinks. Economist Taylor Boley, who wrote the report, calls this little treat spending.
9: Being able to indulge yourself even when things don't feel as attainable is still very much alive.
6: But despite the YOLO mentality and the rough entry-level job market, Gen Z is also the most optimistic. Corey C. Miller teaches at Wright State University and studies Gen Z. And she says part of that is just being young. But when you grow up in a recession, live through a pandemic, political turmoil is the norm, 2026 doesn't look so bad.
10: There is no before for Gen Z. So they only have now to really look at.
6: And yeah, entry-level jobs are scarce, but young workers don't mind a drive for DoorDash backup plan.
10: They have the opportunity for additional income in their back pocket in a way that other generations might not see.
6: C. Miller says just knowing that they could find a side hustle provides an emotional safety net that fuels that optimism and that spending. I'm Kaylee Wells for Marketplace.
1: On Wall Street today, kind of a mixed bag, actually. Not a whole lot of exuberance, irrational or otherwise. We will have the details when we do the numbers.

0: I know I've mentioned this before, but it can't really be said too many times. Almost one out of every $5 in this entire economy, it's 18% if you're looking for particulars, is spent on healthcare. So mistakes, overpayments and double billing and things like that, they mean real money. And that's where what are called payment integrity companies come in. The mistakes they find can save employers anywhere from 5 to 15% of their annual spending on healthcare. Alex Olgan has that story.
1: It's a well-accepted fact that many medical bills have errors. Employers expect that the insurers they pay to run their health plan would catch this stuff. Turns out that's a bad assumption, says Joanne Hinton. She ran health benefits for the 12,000 Fort Worth employees, family members, and retirees in Texas until a few months ago.
2: I think we were ignorant. It's kind of the what you don't know that you don't know that you don't know.
1: In 2017, Hinton found Aetna, the city's insurer, double paid a $450,000 medical claim.
2: We were fighting them because why did you pay this twice? And that's our money. Get it back.
1: She wondered if there were other costly mistakes.
2: Any dollar that we spend on healthcare is a dollar we are not spending on roads, traffic lights, firefighters, parks.
1: Aetna says it's committed to accurately paying claims and protecting employer dollars, citing front-end controls and retrospective reviews and recovery. Hinton hired SmartLight Analytics. The company combs through every healthcare bill and payment to find mistakes and then gets the money back. SmartLight found about $3 million in errors, which is roughly 3% of the city's spending on healthcare.
3: In reality, what we're talking about is black and white issues that we for sure can get dollars back on.
1: That's Asha George. She co-founded SmartLight in 2015. She used to work for insurers doing these checks. She says most claims are under $500. However, most carrier attention is focused on the expensive claims. And that means the majority of small dollar claims are just auto-paid and don't get reviewed.
3: Inside a carrier, it's a small percentage. Almost all high dollar claims over $20,000 will probably get some level of review.
1: An insurance trade group confirmed all claims are run through automated accuracy and duplicate detection programs. Chris Deacon ran New Jersey's state health plan for about 800,000 people. She became the whistleblower in a case against Horizon Blue Cross Blue Shield for overpaying medical claims. The insurer settled the case in 2025 and denied any wrongdoing. Now companies turn to Deacon to make sure their health plan is actually working in their best interest.
4: Your assumption is they are going to be looking out for my dollar, my healthcare dollar. And I think that that assumption is completely naive and completely wrong.
1: Deacon says the problem goes deeper than sloppy billing. Some insurers actually make money fixing their own mistakes. She describes a perverse incentive called shared savings, where insurers get a cut of the dollars they overpaid for a bill.
4: If we pay the $1 million and then we figure out it should have only been 10, well, now I get to keep half of that because I found it on the back end.
1: Deacon often recommends hiring an independent company like SmartLight or Claim Informatics to go through everything. They charge employers a flat fee to review claims. Stephen Caraba is the CEO of Claim Informatics.
5: We've recovered tens of millions of dollars for our clients, and we've saved our clients tens of millions of dollars at this juncture, but it's a drop of blood in the ocean.
1: The U.S. spent $5.7 trillion on healthcare last year. It's not just employers that are scrutinizing payments. Hospitals now have so-called revenue integrity teams working the same angle. And insurers are selling services to check their own work. Caraba says it's turning into a competition.
5: The market is demanding third-party oversight because everyone has their hands in the cookie jar.
1: McKinsey valued the payment integrity industry at $9 billion a few years ago and is expecting it to grow quickly as hospitals and insurers look for every dollar they can find and employers try to keep up. In Portland, I'm Alex Olgan for Marketplace.

0: I should tell you on the way into this next story that I am an EV owner.
1: Right as you walked in, I'm sure you probably noticed we have some chargers out front here.
0: I did, and I was going to slide in there myself, but they're all full.
1: Yeah, sorry about that. A couple of those vehicles that are charging right now are actually for sale today in our daily auction.
0: Which we will get to.
1: We will.
0: Jimmy Douglas is the CEO and founder of a company called Plug. It's an online marketplace built specifically for buying and selling used electric vehicles. I like my EV. I hope to drive it for a while. But someday, me and the 5 million other Americans who've bought EVs in the past 5 years are going to get rid of them. And that is the market that Jimmy Douglas is betting on. We were in Plug's offices in West Los Angeles last week before I caught this cold.
1: Every conference room in the building is named after a landmark from the Fast and the Furious.
0: This is probably not the time to tell you I have not seen any film in that entire franchise.
1: You know, that's okay. We have some TVs in here. We can help you out.
0: Wait, are there EVs in the Fast and the Furious?
1: There are not.
0: You got to work on that, man. Jimmy Douglas is a car guy from way back, worked at a Volkswagen dealership as a teenager before getting into tech. Eventually, he became head of sales and delivery operations at Tesla. He started his own company, this one, about 3 years ago.
2: All right, so this is where it all happens, clearly.
1: This is where it all happens.
0: It's a bright, open office space, about 30 people working in computers. What happens here is the buying and selling of roughly $3 million worth of used EVs every week. Plug buys them from people and from businesses and then sells them within a day or two to a network of 700 dealers around the country in a live online auction. That auction happens every weekday, 3 a.m. to noon Pacific time. We got there about 11:30.
1: Let's walk over to the patio because it's beautiful today.
0: All right, I'm game.
1: Yeah.
0: Although we're coming back here to look at the auction because that's a cool
1: good
0: part.
1: We should, yeah.
0: We are going to take you through the auction's final minutes because the market for used EVs is heating up. Prices are up 7% year over year. That's according to Cox Automotive. And it's thanks in part to higher gas prices steering people away from combustion engine cars. Also, and meanwhile, the market for new EVs has slowed ever since Republicans ended Biden-era tax credits last year. EV used cars are not like used cars that we all know and love.
1: Correct.
0: Explain.
1: Yeah, and it's becoming more and more true with every year that goes by. So Tesla was the first truly software-defined vehicle in the market in that it's a computer on wheels that happens to have a battery pack attached to it. And at some point in time, the majority of mobility will be represented in this way where vehicles become AI-defined assets and software-defined assets, not just transportation.
0: Right, right. So If you're talking about used EVs, which we are, how does that complicate things? Because there's a whole infrastructure out there that for 120 years has been selling used cars with internal combustion engines. And now you've got this new thing.
1: Yeah, so I saw this when I was running Tesla's North America-wide used car business, which at the time was the largest used EV operation in the world. And what we saw was that there were two major factors. The first was that in order for a car dealership, which is really the foundation of the used car industry, to actively participate in this market, it needs to be straightforward for them to make money. That means they need to know exactly how to properly evaluate the vehicle for how much money it's worth and then how to merchandise it and confidently sell it to a downstream consumer. But how do I educate somebody about charging at home or on the road? Or how do I articulate what this onboard computer is capable of versus what some of the newer ones are?
0: Sounds like a giant pain in the butt. Why did you want to do this?
1: Because I love it.
0: as any good entrepreneur will say.
1: It's a mountain of challenges, but also opportunity. And after you work at Tesla for 5 years, especially joining when I did, when it was the most shorted company in the world and very close to bankruptcy, it's really hard to scare me now.
0: Sorry to laugh, but I kind of love that. Let's go check out the auction, can we?
1: Let's go, yeah.
0: There were a couple of big computer monitors on the ceiling right in the middle of where people were working with live auction data on them. What am I looking at up here?
1: All right, so today we have 22 EVs for sale. Looks like a pretty decent mixture. We've got a bunch of Lucids on the top of the board. We've got a Rivian in there and a handful of Teslas.
0: Those cars each have a reserve price, basically the price that Plug thinks it is worth. The range for that day's auction was from around $20,000 to the high 40s.
1: We have red, yellow, and green. Red ones, no one has bid on it yet. Yellow, someone has bid on it, but it hasn't hit the reserve price yet. And green means someone has bid on it and it has hit the reserve price. Since we're still about 15 minutes away from the auction ending, only a small number of vehicles have hit their reserve price. Within the next 10 minutes or so, I'd say we'll get to the point where most of this board should be turning green.
2: On a daily basis, what percentage of your stuff do you sell?
1: 85%.
0: Remember that number, 85%, because we're checking back on this auction after the break. First, though, let's do the numbers. Dow Industrial's up 263 today, about a half percent, 54,349. The NASDAQ down 221, 0.8%, finished at 26,363. S&P 500 down 13 points, about a 0.1%, 77.23. SpaceX down 13% on the day, posted earnings yesterday. Perhaps you saw that after the bell. In its first post-IPO earnings report, beat expectations on revenue. Investors, well, not thrilled about the amount of capital expenditures in that quarter, more than $18 billion. Most of SpaceX's CapEx, of course, is AI, not rockets. 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

0: This is Marketplace. I'm Kai Ryssdal. We're going back to my conversation with Jimmy Douglas, the founder and CEO of a company called Plug. It's a platform built specifically for used electric vehicles, buying and selling them in an online auction that happens every weekday. New car market is sort of the ground zero of the used car market.
1: That's right.
0: Right? And American car makers are running screaming away from EVs.
1: Mm-hmm.
0: What does that mean for you?
1: At a macro level, the rest of the world, 1 in 3 new cars sold are EVs now.
0: Yep.
1: 75% of those cars are now made in China.
0: Yep.
1: In order to stay competitive in the global market when we get to the other side of this decade, our Detroit Big Three are going to have to get to a place where they are rolling compelling, affordable, electrified units off the factory lines. I have great conviction that that's where we're going, regardless of kind of the yo-yo effect of administration changes.
0: Literally, you bet your business on that, but are we looking at like Plug Beijing in 5 years?
1: I would never say never. We definitely have international aspirations, but there's plenty of opportunity here just with the units in operation on the ground today and the production that is still going on.
0: About the sort of wave of used EV sales that we're seeing now, right?
1: Mm-hmm.
0: A lot of that was seeded by incentives during the Biden administration. They're not coming to market. And then they're going to go away. Is it you just kind of going la, la, la, la, la, and keeping on going straight ahead?
1: They're actually not going away. They're going to get sold again and again. So one of the underappreciated phenomenons about EVs is it's not totally known exactly how long they will be good on the road, but the bit of publicly accessible longevity data we have on high voltage battery packs is that they are going to keep going well beyond 200,000-300,000 miles. So it stands to reason that the average EV will trade hands and then participate in the used car market more times than the average combustion car, maybe twice as much.
0: Huh. Sorry, just looking at this board up here.
1: Yep.
0: 1, 2, 3, 4, 5, 6, 22. 22 total, 8 of which have no bids.
1: Yep.
0: So what does that mean? I mean, do you own those cars and you're like, please, come buy my car?
1: Majority of the vehicles on here we do own, but the reality is most of these auctions don't really start heating up until the last 5 minutes of the day.
0: All right, well, we have to kill 15 minutes then.
1: That's easy. Hey, Anita, you want to meet these guys?
0: You can say no. It's okay. It's totally okay. Anita Darren is a buyer working with people who are looking to sell their EVs.
2: So a customer would submit their car. I give them a good offer, and then they accept it. They do an inspection just on their phone. I review the inspection, and then we do all paperwork and payment online.
0: How does one get into this line of work?
2: There's like different routes to get there.
0: What's yours?
2: Yeah. Okay. So I worked at Starbucks. So I was customer service. And then I had like a very small car rental business where I was just like buying gas cars.
0: So yeah, this is a place full of people who are into cars. That cash offer that Anita gives EV owners, it's based on what Plug thinks the car is going to go for at auction the following day.
1: Now that the platform is starting to grow, we need to look at the technology that we built to get it from 0 to 1 and properly evaluate if that's the right technology to go from 1 to 100. And what that's manifesting in is how we process financial transactions. So said in another way, we are using payment rails from other technology companies to fulfill much of this business. And that has gotten to the point where it's slowing us down compared to owning our own.
0: So you got to build your own.
1: So we have to basically build this into a fintech company.
0: Wow. That's crazy. Mm-hmm. But that's not what you started out to do, or don't you care?
1: What I started out to do was electrify the used car industry. And if that means we have to build fintech rails, or if it means we have to buy cars ourselves, it doesn't matter what the task is in order to complete the mission. The mission is the North Star here.
0: With about 8 minutes to go in the auction, another flat screen scrolled through detailed information on each of the cars for sale. So 2024 Lucid Air, $35,700.
1: That's the current bid. It will sell for much more than that by the time the auction ends.
0: You keep sounding really confident, man. I don't know. But
1: yeah.
0: I guess you've been doing this.
1: And then here's another one. This one's up on the East Coast.
0: The average selling price for a used EV, again, according to Cox Automotive, is around $38,000. It's better than $56,000 for a new one. Each EV on the auction screen at Plug had its own profile, mileage, year, information on the software, and a bunch of data about the battery, overall health, size, estimated range.
1: This one still has battery warranty for another 47,000 miles. It has 4 bids on it. It's out of Carlton, Oregon. It's in front of someone's house. We clearly bought this in someone's driveway yesterday.
0: So it's in front of somebody's house. You bought it yesterday.
1: Yep.
0: And then what happens? If it sells today, then what happens?
1: Then a truck will show up for it probably tomorrow and take it to the dealer that bought it.
3: Yeah, and but you're out at that point, right? Once the transaction's done, you're like, see ya.
1: No, I mean, we're a little more full service than that.
3: Yeah, I didn't mean to imply you gave up, but you don't have any more responsibilities, right?
1: We might. So about 20% of the time when a dealer buys a car with us, they also dispatch transportation through us.
3: So you're going to be a fintech company, you're going to be a transportation company. As well you've thought through, I'm sure, this could get out of hand in a very big hurry.
1: I like to think of it as vertical integration as an opportunity. We hope to be a fully vertically integrated multi-billion, if not multi-trillion dollar market cap global company.
3: Say that one more time.
1: We hope to be a vertically integrated multinational, multi-billion, if not multi-trillion dollar company.
3: And your VCs, when you say that to them, what do they say?
1: They say that is the baseline expectation in order to receive an investment from us.
0: Earlier this year, Plug raised $20 million to keep building out their platform. The bet that Jimmy and his VCs are making is that the used EV market is going to grow and create even more demand for this still pretty specialized marketplace.
3: All right, let's check the board. Where are we here?
1: Yeah, so if you look over here now.
3: Four and a half minutes.
1: Yeah, you got 4.5 minutes yet. Now things are going to start getting a little bit more interesting. You'll start seeing a little more yellow and green here.
3: So there's only three now with no bids, right? As opposed to like eight before. So
1: that's
3: a plus.
1: That's right. If any of these vehicles are really heating up and they keep receiving bids after the final countdown, then they'll actually go into overtime. And that's usually when there's a couple dealers duking it out over some high-value unit. Yep.
3: But wait, if the noon Pacific is the deadline, why are you doing extra time? It's like a soccer game, man. Only you know how much time is left.
1: Yeah, well, I mean, there's a countdown, so people know how much time there is left. But some dealers need a little bit more time in order to build conviction about a specific unit, or they just want to wait for the clock to run down before they snipe in a last-minute bid. It's all very competitive.
3: All right, 3 minutes. A handful of people came up behind us to watch the board. The number of dealers bidding, up to 29 now.
4: Although, not for nothing, all three of those Lucid Airs that we were talking about before, they're nothing. Nobody wants them.
1: Oh, no, give it time. Saying. That one just got a bid right now. What are you talking about? The one in the upper left. Yeah, no, give it time.
3: No. We got three with no bids, right? We got a 22, right, a 22, and a 25 with no bids.
1: Yeah, right now. Those things are going to sell.
3: All right. Well, I'm waiting.
0: We waited.
3: 5 years from now, what does this company look like?
1: A lot bigger. We have a 100x mandate over 4 years.
3: 100x.
1: Mm-hmm.
3: What's your stress level? I mean, seriously.
1: It's really not that high. It's honestly lower than
3: okay.
1: when I...
3: Okay, you know what? Baloney.
1: It was higher when I worked at Tesla.
3: All right, well, there's the Elon factor there. But I mean, you've got people depending on you. You've got a brand new company. You've got untested markets. I mean, you got a lot going on.
1: Yeah, that's why it's important to stay regulated. But no, truthfully, it's all about the team that I get to do this with and the investors that we have behind us and the dealers we work with every day. We have a really good thing going here.
3: Well, what does the board look like right now? We got 1, 2, 3, 4, 5, 6, 7 negotiating. We got 1, 2, 3, 4, 5, 6, 7 in overtime. Oh, there's a sold.
1: There they go.
3: All right, so there they go. So you're right. Oh, there's another one. All right, so it's going. Fine, you were right. Fine. Fine.
1: I can't be right all the time. I just need
3: just
1: to...
3: Just
1: be,
3: most of the time.
1: Just need to be right, just like nominally more than I'm wrong.
0: Final tally? 18 of the 22 cars sold that day, which is, by my math, 82%.

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1: This final note on the way out today, kind of the opposite of EVs, actually, in which the United States turns out to be the diesel fuel supplier to the world. Saw this in Bloomberg data from the Energy Information Administration, that U.S. distillates exports, that's mostly diesel, some heating fuel, though, too, hit a record 1.9 million barrels a day last week. A couple of things about that. First, and again, oil and its derivatives are a global commodity, no matter what you hear anywhere else. Number two, that's got U.S. stockpiles as low as they have been since 1996. And three, and last, except not last if you hear what I'm about to say, it is hot now, I know that, but it's only a couple of 3 months until the Northeast is going to need that home heating oil. Our media production team is Brian Allison, John Foki, Montana Johnson, Drew Jostet, Gary O'Keefe, and Charlton Thorpe. Alex Simpson is the manager of media production. And I'm Kai Rizdahl. We will see you tomorrow, everybody. This is APM.
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8: 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Bobby Small here to take you through to the 10 o'clock hour. Right after NPR, we'll tell you a little bit about the weather.

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3: All right, everybody, I'm going to be filling in a little bit about what's going on with the upcoming Kimball Arts Festival throughout the next 3 hours. And I'm going to start one of those right now with parking closures and road closures. This is pretty much starting from the 7th at 3 a.m. through August 10th at midnight. Main Street, Heber Avenue, Sweet Alley, and Sweet Alley, I put that down twice, remaining surface lots will be closed to parking and traffic. Transportation access will be restricted in the Old Town area throughout the event. That being said, free parking and free transit. Richardson Flat, Park City High School, and Park City Mountain Resort, all of those have free parking. They have buses going to the transit center approximately every 15 minutes, and those are all free. So take that into account, and we'll come back and fill you in with a lot more as the evening goes on. Okay, up next, we've got Remember the Rain by Makai, and Dry Spell by Casey Musgraves, then Wild Child by Black Keys, and then Copperhead Road by Citizen Joe out of Southern California. If you have any requests, please text them to me or call. That's 435-655-8255. And we'll try to play the song for you or answer any questions you have about what's going to be going on with the Kimball Arts Festival.

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3: All right, it's about 7:30, so that means time for the Lost and Found. 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But let's start out here. Mary found Christopher Ott's from Vermont ID card, credit card, and insurance card. Her phone number, 435-640-8549. She found that over in City Park. Ms. Hutchins lost a brown wallet that says BMF on it in Heber City or Old Mill Village. Her phone number, 435-324-2629. And Sadie lost a key fob with a small gold key attached to it over in the outlet malls or Wendy's. Her phone number, 435-709-1283. And Cheryl found a white male, large breed, friendly dog, looks kind of like a Great Pyrenees. She turned that over to Summit County Animal Control. Their number, 435-336-3985. For more things just like this, go to the website, kpcw.org, community tab, and Lost and Found. We'll be able to go from there. Okay, up next, we've got Roxanne by the Police, Half of My Heart by John Mayer, and then Closing Time by Semisonic. Hope you enjoy them.

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1: Okay, everybody. So that last song was Rock and Roll High School by Ramones. And continuing on with what we're trying to do here with the festival coming up, here's an announcement for construction zone detours. Bikers, runners, and pedestrians, please avoid the construction zone on State Route 224. There are a number of ongoing projects underway, and it's very dangerous for you and the construction workers if the detours are ignored. Please don't bike, walk, hop, skip, or jump through any of the construction zones that are well marked with detour signs. Please follow them. All right, back to the Kimball Arts Center Festival. This festival is one of the country's top-ranked arts festivals and one of the Kimball Arts Center's most celebrated programs. 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Now in its 57th year, I believe, this is a three-day open-air celebration of the arts and is considered one of Park City's signature summer events. Just to fill you in a little bit on the ticket prices, daily ticket sales, adults 18 and over, $15. 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So enjoy that. We'll get more of these as the evening goes on. So Deeper Blue coming up by Sitting on Saturn. This is a Fresh Track Friday replay. And We Might as Well Be Strangers by Weezer.

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4: All right, everybody, wanted to remind you, you are listening to KPCW Park City. Up next is NPR, then we'll get you the weather and a whole bunch of other really good songs. 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
5: Live from NPR News in Washington, I'm Libby Casey. President Trump is trying to sell Nevada and the nation on his economic agenda. At a stop in Las Vegas today, Trump touted his no taxes on tips policy. But as NPR's Deepa Shivaram reports, some workers say it isn't enough to combat lower tourism and higher prices from the Iran war.
6: Mario Sandoval has been a server in Las Vegas for 40 years. He's a tipped worker, but he says his salary is way down compared to previous years because fewer tourists are coming to the city.
7: They're not spending or eating like they used to anymore.
6: The Las Vegas Convention and Visitors Authority says tourism dipped 7.5% in 2025, and that's a big hit for workers who rely on tourism and tips. Trump, meanwhile, continues to argue that his economy is doing great, but a new Reuters Ipsos poll shows that for the first time in nearly a decade, more Americans prefer Democrats on handling the economy instead of Republicans. Deepa Shivaram, NPR News, Las Vegas.
5: In Michigan, progressive Abdul Al-Sayed has narrowly won the state's highly watched Senate primary, defeating the more moderate Democrat, Representative Haley Stevens. It was the most expensive Senate primary ever. Haley took money from corporate interest groups and the pro-Israel lobby AIPAC. Al-Sayed refused corporate PAC donations and ran a grassroots campaign. Today, he told NPR he's now turning his attention to the general election and Republican opponent Mike Rogers.
8: What unites us is way bigger than what divides us. We know that Trumpism has been just a colossal failure. We know that to defeat Trumpism, we're going to have to defeat Trump's handpicked candidate for U.S. Senate. And we know that the responsibility we have to come to make sure that we're protecting people's health care, that we're standing up for clean air, clean water, that we're fighting for affordability for working people is way bigger than anything that divides us.
5: Stevens has endorsed Al-Sayed. The Senate seat is being vacated by retiring Democrat Gary Peters. Online prediction market Kalshi can no longer do business in the state of Utah. That's after a federal judge ruled that the company is not immune to the state's ban on gambling. Sean Higgins with member station KUER has more.
9: Gambling and other games of chance are explicitly banned in the Utah Constitution, driven largely by the beliefs of the Church of Jesus Christ of Latter-day Saints, which is headquartered in the state. Earlier this year, state lawmakers added proposition bets, like the ones made on Kalshi and other similar websites, to the state's definition of gambling. Kalshi sued Utah in February over the law. It argued the state couldn't treat its sports futures contracts as bets because it operates as a federally registered exchange. The court disagreed. Utah Attorney General Derek Brown celebrated the outcome, saying clever branding can't beat state law. Kalshi says it plans to appeal. For NPR News, I'm Sean Higgins in Salt Lake City.
5: This is NPR News. A California man who was arrested at President Trump's Los Angeles area golf course Sunday was pretending to be part of the security detail preparing for Trump's visit and had a stash of illegal weapons in his car and home. Janine Jontale faces both state and federal charges. The Vatican has announced that Pope Leo XIV will visit South America later this year. NPR's Jason DeRose reports that as part of the visit, he'll return to a country he knows well.
10: Pop Leo plans to visit three countries in November, Uruguay, Argentina, and Peru. The visit to Peru will be something of a homecoming for the pontiff. He first arrived in the country as a missionary in the 1980s and later served as a bishop there. In fact, he holds both Peruvian and U.S. citizenship. Leo's visit to Argentina may prove bittersweet for Catholics there. His predecessor, Pope Francis, was from Buenos Aires but never visited the country during his 12-year papacy. The visit to Uruguay is meant to promote evangelization there, where only about 40% of the population is Catholic. Jason DeRose, NPR News.
5: The Ohio childhood home of Apollo 11 astronaut Neil Armstrong is up for sale. Armstrong built model planes there and took his first flying lessons nearby. It's been owned by a retired history teacher for nearly 40 years. She hopes a new buyer will donate it to the Armstrong Museum. The house has been preserved with memorabilia such as autographed photos, but is not legally protected from changes, so its future is up in the air. Armstrong was the first person to walk on the moon in 1969. He died in 2012 at the age of 82. 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
4: All right, so we are diving down to a temperature of 54 degrees tonight, but right now in Park City, it is 79 degrees. So Thursday, we've got a 90-degree weather, and it is going to be patchy smoke. And the rest of the time, it will be sunny and clear, 93 Friday, 92, all pretty much the same, and 90 on Sunday. At nighttime, it's going to go down to 54 tonight, 58 Thursday, 61 on Friday, and Saturday on 62. Otherwise, the weather is going to be pretty much the same, same for the whole week. Right now in Heber, it's down to 84, so start cooling off down there a little bit. Okay, up next, we've got Can't You See by the Marshall Tucker Band and Don't Think Twice by Susan Tedeschi. Just a little plug here. Yours truly played with the Citizen Joe Band, and we opened for our Marshall Tucker Band down in the Coach House in San Juan Capistrano a whole bunch of years ago. Hope you enjoy it.

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1: Okay, so back to the Arts Festival scenario, where it starts August 7th and runs through the 9th. 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You have to fill it out ahead of time. And a couple of key things here. Under the coupon code, you enter your Summit County zip code, and it will then go from $15 to zero. 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Okay, up next, we've got Planting Tomatoes by Lucy Dukas, Good Times, Bad Times by Led Zeppelin, Back to Friends by Somber, and a request from Beth Ann in Beverly Hills. We've got California Dreamin' by the Mamas and the Papas.

0: 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Oops.
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0: All right, so I thought that was funny. Susan lost a key fob with Fox Rental. It was a rental car. Boy, I hope she got that back. Anyway, Whole Foods parking lot, she lost that a few days ago, 650-520-6419. And then Michael, let's see what Michael did. Michael lost a red AirPod case, 727-871-0629. Terry found a gold bracelet with a dangling pearl. She found that over at Moose Puddle Trail, 805-795-5490. Time for one more. Let's do Travis. Lost a brown dog, medium size, named Coco, lost around the edge of the west side of the lake. That's the Jordanelle Lake or Reservoir. 801-503-6636. These and about 20 more elements that we either lost or found, you can find them on our website. That, of course, is kpcw.org. 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
0: All right, and do stay aware of the fire situation. It's not good. Anyway, up next, we've got Streets of London by Zach Bryan. Little Lion Man, clean version, Mumford and Sons for your banjo fix. And then Rack 'em Up by Johnny Lane, one of the best guitar players around. And we may have time for one more song.

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2: 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Here are a few people that make it happen. Hear from a few people that make it happen. With over 200 plus volunteers and 3 days of nonstop art, it's the biggest event of the year and one you won't want to miss. Then Coach Skinner shares insights and musing on local sports and beyond with the Skinny on Sports. And we welcome local artist Tony Orris into the studio for our music sesh. That's all coming up this Friday on KPCW at 9 a.m. Okay, let's see. We have got coming up Follow You Down by the Gin Blossoms, Bewildered by Anders Osborne, and Penny in the Lake by the Rat Boys. That'll take us on into the top of the hour for NPR, and we will go from there for one more hour.

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5: Live from NPR News, I'm Giles Snyder. Las Vegas today, President Trump touted his economic policies ahead of the midterm elections. The president largely held to his standard messaging as his approval rating continues to slide. Here's NPR's Danielle Kurtzleben.
6: Trump emphasized his no tax on tips policy, which allows a worker to deduct up to $25,000 in tips on their income taxes. That was passed last year as a part of the spending package known as the One Big Beautiful Bill. He also talked about the price of oil, which has been elevated since the start of the war in Iran, but has fallen from its peak in the spring. Trump acknowledged, however, that it could rise again.
7: We may have to send it up again. We may have to. You know what happens when we send it up, but we hope we don't have to. But when that oil and gasoline go down, everything else follows.
6: Amid the higher prices, President Trump's approval rating has slid and is currently just below 40%, according to multiple polling aggregators. Danielle Kurtzleben, NPR News.
5: During his speech in Vegas, President Trump also took aim at progressive Democrats after they scored key victories Tuesday, notably in Michigan, where Abdullah Syed narrowly won his primary for an open Senate seat. Michigan Public Radio's Russ McNamara reports on the most expensive Senate race ever.
8: In the lead-up to Tuesday's primary, establishment-backed Congresswoman Haley Stevens did not shy away from taking money from corporate interest groups and the pro-Israel lobby AIPAC. Abdul El Sayed refused corporate PAC donations, ran a grassroots campaign, and won.
9: We took on a machine. You're not supposed to be able to beat $70 million of outside spending.
8: El Sayed will likely face a massive gap in outside spending in the general against Republican Mike Rogers. The former congressman did not face a primary challenge after being endorsed by President Trump. For NPR News, I'm Russ McNamara in Detroit.
5: A proposed deal to reopen the Strait of Hormuz appears to be close. Iran says there has been significant progress in bilateral talks with Oman. There has been no comment from the U.S., but President Trump has said a deal could be announced soon. Federal health officials say cases of cyclosporiasis have now been reported in almost every state, 47. NPR's Maria Godoy reports on the biggest outbreak of the illness on record.
10: The CDC says 10,468 cases of cyclospora infection have been confirmed through laboratory testing since early May. That's a jump of more than 3,700 cases since last week. The agency says it's aware of more than 12,000 additional cases nationwide that still have to be confirmed by labs. Officials in Missouri and Arkansas confirmed to NPR that their states have been added to a multi-state cluster of cyclosporiasis cases linked to contaminated iceberg lettuce from Taylor Farms. The CDC says more than 500 people across the U.S. have been hospitalized and two people have died. Maria Godoy, NPR News.
5: And you're listening to NPR News. The government in Puerto Rico will begin rationing water this week, cutting service to more than half a million of the island's residents. The National Guard will help distribute drinking water as the U.S. territory copes with its worst drought in more than a decade. NPR's Adrian Florido is in San Juan.
11: So little rain has fallen this summer that key reservoirs have run nearly dry. Governor Jennifer Gonzalez says that starting Friday, the public water utility will start cutting service to parts of the capital, San Juan, and neighboring cities. People's taps will go dry on a schedule, 48 hours with water, then 48 hours without, until reservoirs are restored. But that could be weeks or longer. Forecasters expect no significant rainfall for the Caribbean islands in the short term. It's just the latest of Puerto Rico's water troubles. Many people have already been coping with and protesting intermittent service for months, caused by cracks in aging pipes that supply urban areas. Adrian Florido, NPR News, San Juan, Puerto Rico.
5: Authorities in Guatemala say activity at the Fuego volcano is gradually decreasing, but they are still warning of risks, specifically rainfall from a tropical wave that could potentially lead to volcanic mud flows. The Fuego volcano began erupting Monday. Some 1,700 people from at least 18 communities were evacuated. The U.S. is suspending all government operations in the Mexican state of Michoacan. The U.S. Embassy issued a security alert Wednesday. Michoacan's governor says it's intended to safeguard workers. The suspension includes avocado inspections, potentially delaying shipments. Michoacan is a leading exporter of avocados to the U.S. This is NPR News.
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12: 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Okay, up next, we have the weather. Currently in Heber Valley, it's dropped all the way down to 69 degrees. Nothing's changing on the forecast going forward, though. They're going to be in the 97 with patchy smoke, 99 on Friday, 98, and then 96 on Sunday. So pretty much high 90s throughout. Then for Park City, it is currently 62 degrees, which is really nice after how hot it was today. Cloudy, patchy smoke tomorrow. It's supposed to be a high of 90, then 93 on Friday, 92 Saturday, and Sunday, 90. Those are all highs, so put on some sunscreen when you head on out to the Arts Festival. Okay, up next, we've got Picking Dragons Pockets, Modest by Modest Mouse, and then local artist, the Patois Reggae Band, and they're going to play their song Burning Fire.

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At 9 a.m. right here on KPCW. Okay, up next we have The Between Days by The Cure, First Return to Tackyland by Cold War Kids, then Mother Nature's Son by The Beatles, and we'll finish this off by Dear Mr. Fantasy by Dave Mason.

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1: Okay, this is our last pass. We'll finish the list. Jalusa lost a or found a Florida driver's license belonging to Jeffrey M. Phone number there, 862-275-9270. Then Adam lost a Black Mountain Bike Bell helmet, fell off his bike in Round Valley area near Practice Loop or Quinn's Trailhead. 919-308-8224. Deb lost a midnight blue remote for a dog e-collar over in Willow Creek. 435-655-1314. Aiden lost a camouflage wallet with Florida State Simoles logo, Park City Heber, 706-510-7778. And we will finish off with Mindy, who found a dog with no collar but has an e-collar on, sandy brown, male, about 30 pounds. Please call for pickup over in Willow Creek Park, 301-526-8820. These and a lot more can be found on our website, kpcw.org. Hit the community tab and then roll on down to the Lost and Found, and it'll make a lot of sense. Okay, we're almost wrapped up here. We've got two more sessions of music. We're just going to start with We Should Talk by the Bleachers, then Eminence Front by The Who, and Cold Shot by Stevie Ray Vaughan, right after these messages.
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0: 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Recreation, Arts, and Parks Cultural Grant supports organizations that enrich the overall quality of life for residents throughout the county.
1: Okay, that just about wraps it up for me. You've been listening to me, Bobby Small, and all the music from KPCW. So up next, to finish this off, let's see, we have got The Mess I Made by St. Paul and the Broken Bones, Tiger Blood by Hound's Mouth, and hopefully Time for Don't Pass Me By, good Beatles song redone by the Georgia Satellites. Hope you have a great weekend.

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1: It is 5:42 a.m. Coming up on KPCW's Local News Hour with Leslie Thatcher is at 8 o'clock. Summit County Councilmember Chris Robinson recaps Wednesday's meeting, including Basin Recreation's $150 million bond and the future of the 910 Ranch. And the Park City Board of Realtors expand on the area's six-month report and future trends. Then, Park City Ski and Snowboard Executive Director Alias Lewis has details on the summer barbecue and what's ahead this winter. After that, stay tuned for Cool Science Radio at 9 o'clock. Explore cosmic explosions and gamma ray bursts with Dr. Tunmoy Lasker, the U of U Physics and Astronomy Assistant Professor, says these bursts are more powerful than the entire output of the sun. Then, Vice President and Fellow at Google Blaise Aguirre-Arcas discusses advances in AI and the concept of intelligence. That's coming up here on KPCW. Next is NPR's Morning Edition.
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4: Good morning, I'm Michelle Martin with news about a note. An organ in eastern Germany changed chords on Wednesday, adding an eighth note to the seven it had been playing. A single note is news because the organ is playing composer John Cage's Organ Squared as slow as possible. One of his only instructions was to play it as slowly as possible. This version will take nearly 700 years. It's been going since 2001, and NPR has been covering it almost as long. You'll never hear the end of it. It's Morning Edition.
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6: 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I'm Leila Fadel.
4: And I'm Michelle Martin. Followers of the Grateful Dead call this week the Days Between, that is, the days between the anniversaries of the birth and death of guitarist Jerry Garcia. Musicians who have played with or followed in the footsteps of the Grateful Dead are among the many who observe. As part of a series from NPR Music about the Dead's legacy, Felix Contreras spoke with some of them.
7: Some people are born deadheads, and some have to find their way to the band. On paper, you'd assume that Jim James would be the lifelong sort of fan. His band, My Morning Jacket, is known for a quirky, twangy sound rooted in folk and sprinkled with psychedelia. Except for a long time, he hated the Grateful Dead. But his mind began to change when he started listening to the Dead's acoustic songs, like Candyman, which he covered on a massive 2016 tribute album to the band called Day of the Dead.
8: I think there's a beautiful bravery and freedom in the Dead, because sometimes they don't do a good job. Sometimes it's a mess. You're in bad notes and they're lost for a while, and then they find it again or whatever, you know, and that's life.
7: Jeff Tweedy's band Wilco also contributed a cover to that tribute album, a fiery early Dead jam called St. Stephen. They performed it with Dead guitarist Bob Weir. As a musician, Tweedy says he's fascinated by the idea that if you consider the band's individual parts, the whole of the Grateful Dead should not have worked.
9: It really is kind of a miracle, you know, that it would work. that a bass player not consistently interested in the root note would work with a guy that cut his teeth playing bluegrass and different types of music, and then a young kid that seems to know every chord voicing in the world.
7: Another miracle many have learned from? The Dead's improv skills. In 2018, Weir handpicked the veteran producer and musician Don Was to play bass in his trio called The Wolf Bros.
10: My first thought was, I'm going to take a master class from this fearless improviser, and I'm going to learn how to stop thinking so much, and I'm going to learn how to not be afraid to take a leap with things, and then I'm going to apply that to every aspect of my life.
7: Graham Lesh was literally born into the Grateful Dead life. His father was Phil Lesh, the band's founding bassist. His dad died in 2024, and Graham now plays the Dead songs with his own band. What Phil Lesh taught his son is a lesson that applies to anyone who plays the music of the Dead, whether you're on the front porch with your kids or on a stage in front of thousands.
11: My folks describe the Grateful Dead as a big old oak tree. The roots were like the jazz and the blues, and the trunk is the band members, and the branches and the leaves are everyone inspired by them. That's what I am, all of us. And it'll grow and grow, and not every tree lives forever, but outlives all of us.
7: And so, the long, strange trip may indeed go on forever. Felix Contreras, NPR News.
12: You can read and hear a lot more from NPR Music on the legacy of the Dead at npr.org/GratefulDead.

0: He declined to answer questions from members of the Senate Homeland Security Committee during a hearing last week on the federal government's response to the COVID pandemic. Fauci invoked his Fifth Amendment right against self-incrimination more than 100 times during the questioning. The Senate has confirmed Dr. Erica Schwartz to be director of the Centers for Disease Control and Prevention. NPR's Ping Huang says the CDC has been without a permanent leader for nearly a year.
1: Schwartz is a preventive medicine physician who formerly served as a top doctor for the Coast Guard and as deputy surgeon general in the first Trump administration. Public health leaders say Schwartz has excellent credentials, but she's stepping into a tough role under Health Secretary Robert F. Kennedy Jr., who's been critical of the agency and dismissive of its scientific expertise. They're looking for signs that Schwartz will stand up to the administration if she's pressured to make unscientific decisions or policies, as the last CDC director says she was asked to do. Dr. Dimitri Daskalakis is a former top official at CDC.
2: I really wish her luck in her new role, but I would also say it's not about the job, it's about the public health mission, and that needs to be her focus.
1: Schwartz will be sworn in the next few days. Ping Huang, NPR News.
0: This is NPR News from Washington. Authorities in New Mexico are investigating possible crimes committed by the late convicted sex offender Jeffrey Epstein at his ranch outside Santa Fe. Katarina Barton has more on what investigators have uncovered thus far in a preliminary report.
3: The more than 100-page report draws largely on the Epstein files and court documents. The commission says that there is evidence that Epstein abused at least 5 unidentified women and girls at the ranch, and potentially 30 others. The commission cites indications law enforcement missed chances to investigate. Rachel Benavidez, an Epstein survivor, spoke to this at a public hearing at New Mexico's Capitol.
4: This is a cycle of reports being made and ignored by the very people who are supposed to protect American citizens. I see a lot of blind eyes. New Mexico was treated like a ghost.
3: On top of this, the New Mexico Attorney General is suing the U.S. Department of Justice for more information about Epstein's activities at Zorro Ranch. For NPR News, I'm Katarina Barton in Santa Fe, New Mexico.
0: The man suspected of starting one of 3 large wildfires burning near Spokane, Washington, is scheduled to be arraigned today. 37-year-old Aaron Farinacci is charged with first-degree arson. He's accused of setting the Old Trails fire and remains held on $1 million bond. I'm Dave Mattingly, NPR News in Washington.
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7: 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And stay tuned. Coming up next hour, we'll have local news. And then at 8, it's the KPCW Local News Hour with updated weather, where you can hear the latest from Summit and Wasatch County newsmakers. 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
9: It's Morning Edition from NPR News. I'm Michelle Martin.
10: And I'm Leila Fadel. Good morning. President Trump traveled back to Las Vegas to try and pitch voters that his economic agenda is working.
11: I saw polls today on television and say, Donald Trump polls on the economy aren't good. The economy is the greatest economy we've ever had by far.
9: In a city that relies heavily on tourism, though, tipped workers say Trump's policies are not helping.
10: NPR White House correspondent Deepa Shivaram is in Las Vegas and joins us now. Good morning, Deepa.
12: Good morning.
10: So polling does show Trump's approval rating on the economy is dipping, even among his own supporters. What was his message yesterday in Las Vegas?
12: Trump is really struggling when it comes to trying to sell his economic agenda, as prices of goods have gotten higher since the U.S. and Israel started war with Iran. A new Reuters Ipsos poll shows that for the first time in almost 10 years, more Americans prefer Democrats to Republicans on handling the economy. And that's bad news for Republicans in the upcoming midterm elections. But in the last few months, I will say Trump's message hasn't really changed much. He continues to insist that the economy is great. He says any high price are there because he inherited it from Democrats. And he says people are making money thanks to his policies, including no taxes on tips.
10: Now, you spoke with some workers in Vegas. Are policies like no tax on tips popular?
12: Yeah, I chatted with several workers in Vegas, some of whom said they did see higher tax refunds this year. But I also spoke to workers who said there are economic factors, other ones, that are making things difficult. Mario Sandoval is one of those workers. He's been a server at Binion's Steakhouse in downtown Las Vegas for 40 years. And he referred to himself as a tipped worker, but he put the tipped part in air quotes. And I asked him why.
13: I've experienced 9/11. 2008, the pandemic. And I have to tell you, our income right now is at the level of 9/11. It's bad.
12: He says people aren't eating out and tipping the way they used to. So he's getting tips, but not as much. Now, any worker in Vegas will point out that June, July, and August are the slower months for tourist season here. But Sandoval says his restaurant started seeing a decline last year. According to the Las Vegas Convention and Visitors Authority, tourism did decline more than 7% in 2025. And there was a noticeable drop in visitors from Canada, which is a nationwide trend after Trump's soured relations with Canada over tariffs and, you know, saying that he wants to make them the 51st state. So Trump is here plugging no tax on tips as a way to put money back in people's pockets. But there are a lot of folks in Vegas I spoke with who say that with declining tourism and higher prices, it's not enough.
10: How are Republican candidates there trying to message around Trump's policies?
12: Yeah, the interesting thing I noticed while spending time here is that while Trump is on stage saying his economy is a success and at times mocking the idea of affordability, Republicans like Marty O'Donnell, who's running for Congress in this area, are taking a little bit of a different approach. He's trying to argue that life should be more affordable, that one job should be enough to get by. It's actually kind of a similar argument to what Democratic candidates are saying here, too. So I found that really striking that someone like O'Donnell, who supports President Trump, is making a pitch on stage that sounds really different than how the president talks about the economy.
10: Did Trump talk at all about some of the latest primary results?
12: Yeah, for a speech that was billed as talking about his economic agenda, Trump spent a lot of time talking about a lot of other things, including some of the races from Tuesday night. He specifically railed against Dr. Abdul El-Sayed, a progressive candidate who won the Democratic Senate primary in Michigan, and he criticized Wisconsin's Francesca Hong, who's running for governor. And Trump brought up something he's been talking about more recently, which is how the direction of the Democratic Party, he says, is trending toward communism, which Trump says is a threat. But in his remarks, he also implied that Republicans would face off better against more left-wing Democratic candidates. And he said he thinks he's, quote, happy that El-Sayed won.
10: That's NPR's Deepa Shivaram. Thank you, Deepa.
12: Thank you.
9: When a public health crisis hits the U.S., doctors and nurses are almost always on the front lines. But NPR has found something very different is happening with the epidemic of illnesses caused by addiction. Research shows even as deaths soared, most clinicians are still actively avoiding treating people who are grappling with alcohol and street drug use. NPR addiction correspondent Brian Mann is with us now to tell us more about this. Good morning, Brian.
14: Hi, Michelle.
9: You spent weeks researching this story. What did you find?
14: You know, addiction, Michelle, is one of the most common illnesses in the U.S., and alcohol and street drugs like fentanyl, they're causing more than 250,000 deaths a year. That's according to federal data. But NPR reviewed research and interviewed more than a dozen medical experts, and we found many doctors still resist or avoid helping these patients. Dr. Bobby Mukamala is with the American Medical Association.
15: There are too few physicians that are treating substance use disorder and too few patients that kind of receive that evidence-based treatment.
14: New federal data found that in 2025, more than 80% of people with substance use disorders didn't receive any help at all for their addiction. And without care, a lot of those people are getting really sick and they're dying.
9: Why aren't more doctors and nurses participating in this kind of care?
14: There's consensus this is one legacy of America's long drug war. Substance use disorders are now considered treatable illnesses. But for decades, addiction was seen by many as a moral or criminal issue. Many forms of addiction still involve illegal drugs. And research shows that led to fear and hostility in the general public. And the same stigma turns up in surveys of medical professionals. Robert DeFord is with a group called Shatterproof that works to convince clinicians to treat opioid addiction.
16: Persistent stigma, right? They don't want these people around them. They don't think that the drugs that we have that are FDA-approved medications are really going to actually help the patient. That is what I would say is a fatal flaw in our system.
14: And DeFord himself is in recovery from addiction. He says he's experienced this kind of medical bias from his own doctors.
9: What should doctors and other clinicians be doing differently?
14: Well, the science on this is clear. As DeFord mentioned, there are really good prescription medications for treating the deadliest forms of addiction. That's alcohol and opioids. They've been shown for decades to be highly effective at reducing cravings and preventing overdoses. Research shows these treatments are fairly low risk for misuse by patients, but the vast majority of clinicians simply don't offer them. Dr. Judy Chertok, who treats patients and researches addiction care at the University of Pennsylvania, told me if more health workers did offer these treatments in doctors' offices and clinics and hospitals, it would save a lot of lives.
17: I do think the impact would be transformative. We have tremendous opportunities to intervene.
14: Instead, many addiction patients are being turned away with very little treatment or no care at all.
9: Is there any effort to change this?
14: Absolutely. But most people I interviewed say progress is slow, and they point, Michelle, to one fact that they describe as troubling. Decades after the opioid crisis erupted, most medical and nursing schools in the U.S. still don't teach addiction care as a core, normalized part of medical practice. Experts told me that needs to change, but for now, we're training another generation of clinicians, many without the skills and the confidence they need to treat these addiction patients.
9: That is NPR addiction correspondent Brian Mann. More of his reporting on this story later on All Things Considered. Brian, thank you.
14: Thank you.
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7: Good morning, I'm Leslie Thatcher, 6:43. On this Thursday morning, it's August 6th. Let's have a look at the weather. We've got currently 57 degrees here in Old Town Park City. National Weather Service today calling for, yeah, we've been talking about it all week. It's going to be more patchy smoke, and the expected high up to 91. 93 under sunny skies tomorrow, dropping down to 92 on Saturday. Sunday, 91. And looks like Sunday afternoon, maybe our next best chance of a afternoon shower, but that's put at just a 20%. Heber City currently reporting 53 degrees, looking for, again, that patchy smoke lingering. 98 is the forecasted high. 53 is the overnight low, hitting 100 tomorrow, 98 on Saturday, 97 on Sunday. Again, with just a 10% chance of an afternoon shower. I'll be back with some local news right after this.
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7: Well, Park City's looking into bringing a thermal energy network to town, which heats and cools buildings using the earth. KPCW's Christine Weller reports the underground systems are gaining popularity in the Intermountain West.
20: Park City residents and visitors may have noticed a mobile drill rig near the corner of Kearns Boulevard and Bonanza Drive. It's masked rising above the tree line. City Lands and Sustainability Director Luke Carton said the truck is drilling a 500-foot borehole to see if a thermal energy network is possible in the area. It's a more energy-efficient way to heat and cool buildings.
2: You view it as almost like we're sticking a temperature probe down 500 feet just to see what's going on down there. We're also seeing what does all that subsurface geology actually look like.
20: Jennifer Eden is a senior climate and clean energy associate from Utah Clean Energy. She said buildings are typically heated and cooled using air and electricity, but that isn't very efficient because air temperatures can be extremely hot or cold. A geothermal system, on the other hand, uses water and Earth's temperature. Eden said it works by circulating water through pipes 10 to 20 feet underground. The water starts in the building, absorbing the summer or winter air. It's then pumped underground, where the temperature is around 50 degrees Fahrenheit year-round. Eden said it takes just a few minutes for the water to release or absorb heat before it's pumped back up, and the process repeats. The result is a more efficient system and a lower energy bill.
21: You're using 50-degree temperatures to help cool your very hot house. So those are 2 to 3 times more efficient than using the air.
20: Carton said Park City's police station, post office, city hall, and the Three Kings water treatment plant are heated and cooled with geothermal. Now the city is looking into creating a thermal energy network, which heats and cools multiple buildings.
2: The larger one of these could scale, the more efficient they could become.
20: That's something Colorado Mesa University has done. Its geothermal system is the largest in the Intermountain West. Capital Planning and Sustainability Vice President Kent Marsh said the system has reduced the university's carbon footprint by almost 18,000 metric tons annually. It's also saved nearly $12 million since 2008. The school completed a system expansion about 2 months ago, adding miles of pipes going up to 600 feet underground. The network now heats and cools 79% of campus buildings, or over 1.8 million square feet. Marsh said while the upfront costs can be expensive, the energy and dollar savings are worth it.
22: The stuff that we installed back in 07 has absolutely paid for itself. The new drill field that we just installed beneath our flagpole and our rugby pitch, it's going to take 10, 12 years for the university to pay that upfront investment back.
20: Eden agreed the systems are a great investment, lasting more than 4 times as long as an air conditioning unit. She said the cost to build them could also go down with new innovation. The University of Utah is developing a smaller system called a geospiral that only requires 8-foot holes. Still, as networks require drilling, Eden said they're best for new build developments or big remodels, and more colleges, cities, and developments are looking into it. The Point Development in Draper, Utah, conducted a feasibility study to see if a thermal grid would be possible on the 600-acre area. Eden said Weber State University also recently implemented a thermal system into its Lindquist Hall.
21: Post-construction, their energy use intensity, so the amount of energy per square foot, was reduced by more than 80%. Their electricity use without solar was reduced by 55%.
20: Carton said other Colorado mountain towns are considering geothermal. According to the Aspen Times, Aspen School District completed a 1,000-foot geothermal bore test in July. As for Park City, the borehole test on the Bonanza Park 5-acre site will take around 5 days to complete. Carton said he and his team hope to bring their findings to the Park City Council by the fall. Christine Weller, KPCW News.
7: July delivered above normal rain across the state, but experts say reservoir storage is still lacking. Park City's Library Weather Station received a record 2.5 inches last month. That's a first for the location since it started recording in 1993. State water officials report 2 weather sites in the Uinta Mountains also set new records, and 7 others recorded the second highest totals for July rainfall. Overall, Utah's mountains received an average of 2.2 inches of rain in July. That's 181% of what the areas normally see during July. However, summer monsoon rains tend to be localized. While the Uinta Mountains received high precipitation, the nearby Rock Creek area was below normal levels. Soil moisture has increased thanks to monsoonal storms, reducing fire risk in those areas. However, the state's reservoir storage remains low at 54% of capacity. That's down 15% from this time last year. News time 6:49. Well, the annual
1: Park City Kimball Arts Festival on Main Street begins Friday, and organizers are asking festival goers to bike, walk, and take public transit. Traffic patterns will change, and some roads and parking lots will be closed. The Bob Wells and Brew Pub parking lots are closed Wednesday to Sunday, I should say through Sunday. Main Street, Heber Avenue, Sweet Alley, and the remaining surface lots on Sweet Alley are closed to cars early Friday morning through Sunday night. Southbound Deer Valley will shift to accommodate a bus lane, leaving one lane for regular traffic over the weekend. Visitors and locals can park for free at the Richardson Park and Ride with free buses to and from Old Town every 15 minutes. Park City High School, the school district on Kearns Boulevard, and Park City Mountain Resort also offer free parking and free public transit throughout the festival. Parking at the China Bridge Garage is $9 an hour Friday through Sunday. The festival's bike valet is on 7th Street between All Sports Eyewear and Bonhoff Sports. All roads reopen when the festival ends Sunday night. News time, 6:50.
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1: 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It's KPCW. Good morning. Good morning.

0: contractor dumping pallets and filling the recycled can with wood.
1: Security cameras will be installed at all four sites, and illegal dumping citations start at $250 for the first offense and will be issued. Right now, the sites are open 24 hours a day, but Loveday says some may eventually be fenced and locked overnight if misuse continues. You can see a map of the new locations and a list of the accepted materials online at kpcw.org. News time, 7:26.
2: Hey, this is Ty Burrell. 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The eating establishment has a roof to keep you dry, food for you to eat, and cocktails for your personality.
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3: This free, family-friendly bash has been happening for 40-ish years. 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
3: We'll see you at the bash.
1: 7:27. Good morning. Well, Heber City residents will soon see steeper fines for parking illegally. KPCW's Grace Dorfler has more on the new policy.
5: City Prosecutor Mark Smedley says Heber is rethinking its approach to parking enforcement. He told the City Council Tuesday fines for parking illegally will be $50 instead of $25.
6: It's intended to create a meaningful deterrent because the prior amount was so low that people would park illegally as a convenience.
5: The city is also imposing late fees. Fines will double after 2 weeks and go up again after 40 days. Although tickets are getting more expensive, Heber will now classify parking violations as infractions instead of misdemeanors. Smedley says people would often fight misdemeanor charges in court, but he thinks that's a frivolous use of government resources.
6: Drop it down to an infraction, people relax. They're less likely to fight it.
5: The council unanimously approved the new rules. The policy changes are in line with what other Utah towns do. Park City also ups the fine if people don't pay their parking tickets on time, while Ogden and West Valley City provide a discount if a fine is paid early. Heber City is a financial supporter of KPCW. Grace Dorfler, KPCW News.
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1: A new film festival is coming to Park City less than a year after the Sundance Film Festival left its 40-year-old home for Colorado. Park City Film will roll out the red carpet for the inaugural Park City Film Festival this fall with a focus on independent film and emerging creative voices. Starting October 23rd, the three-day event will feature 8 films, including 4 documentaries, 3 narrative films, and 1 short film. The festival will also include several filmmaker gatherings, panel discussions, and post-screening Q&As. All screenings will be held at the Jim Sani Auditorium at the Park City Library. The festival lineup, panel schedule, and tickets will all be released on August 17th. Coming up now on 7:30, stay tuned for the Marketplace Morning Report. It's KPCW. Good morning.

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1: 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Good morning.
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1: Good morning. I'm Leslie Thatcher. 7:43 on this Thursday. It's August 5th, 60 degrees, currently in Old Town Park City. National Weather Service today calling for that patchy smoke just lingering around. Thought it would be out of here by now. Just smack dab right in the middle of the jet stream that we're here. So that high pressure just keeping it locked in. Anyway, expected high up to 91, 93 tomorrow, 92 on Saturday, 91 on Saturday, or Sunday, I should say. 55 degrees in the Heber Valley, again under that patchy smoke with a high forecast of 98. 53 is the overnight low, 100 for Friday, 98 on Saturday, 97 on Sunday. And once again, just a heads up for those of you traveling on Deer Valley Drive. Deer Valley Drive has been closed down to one lane coming into town, southbound lanes. Also, looks like there's some work being done on Bonanza between, between Kearns and Deer Valley Drive. Not quite sure if that's the Rocky Mountain Power ongoing work that we've been seeing for the last week or so. Anyway, taking a look at some local news now, the Utah Auditor's Office says that the Wasatch County town of Interlochen failed to follow state law when hiring its town administrator and public works manager. It recommends that the town overhaul its procurement and hiring policies, as KPCW's Grace Dorfler reports.
3: According to a new report from the Office of the Utah State Auditor, the small Wasatch County town of Interlochen has not been complying with state law for procuring town services. Auditor Tina Cannon says that increases the risk of collusion, bias, and favoritism in the town. The audit report, published August 5th, also says the town north of Midway could be out of compliance with federal tax law because it classifies certain roles as contractors rather than employees. The auditor's office began looking into the 180-person town after receiving a hotline complaint in June 2025. Mayor Greg Harrigan says the town will need at least 90 days to respond to some of Cannon's findings and recommendations.
4: Our town is so small, it's very hard for us to get contractors to bid on small projects up here. And people don't really want to work with a teeny tiny town, so it's been a challenge for us. But we obviously want to meet the requirements of the state.
3: Cannon found that Interlochen hasn't followed state law for its contracts with the town administrator and public works manager. For both those roles, she says the town may not be complying with federal tax law. The auditor recommended Interlochen cancel its town administrator and public works manager contracts and go through the proper procurement process. She also suggested the town re-examine the job descriptions and decide whether those individuals should be classified as employees, not independent contractors. And she encouraged the town to adopt a formal procurement policy. Harrigan said the town will need at least 90 days to create the policy. It will also rebid the contracts for the administrator and public works manager, plus a separate contract for excavation and utilities. In a letter to the auditor, Harrigan said the administrator and public works manager roles should not be reclassified as employees. Cannon disagrees. To read the full audit report, visit kpcw.org. Grace Dorfler, KPCW News.
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1: Good morning, I'm Leslie Thatcher, 7:47 on this Thursday, August 6th. The 57th annual Kimball Arts Festival returns to Old Town this weekend. KPCW's Ulibert Libre has more on what to expect and how to get involved.
7: The Kimball Arts Festival invites the community to meet artists from across the country, enjoy live music, and try something new on Main Street. 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Art, food, and live music continue through Sunday. Festival director Hillary Gilson says artists must stand out in a competitive national pool to earn a spot on Main Street.
8: We've got about 195 juried artists from across the country. We had more than 1,200 applicants, so that's about the top 16% of the acceptance rate.
7: She said 13 different mediums will be featured. Volunteer manager Natalie Hall says the festival relies on the community's help to function.
9: We have this year about 250 volunteers across about 500 shifts. So, this festival would not happen without the work of our incredible volunteers. And it takes many, many people to make that happen.
7: She said there are still opportunities to get involved with the most help needed at the 12 points of entry into the festival. Locals are asked to pre-register online for their free ticket Friday. 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Ula Britt Libre, KPCW News.
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1: Well, a federal judge says that Utah can enforce its anti-gambling laws against online prediction market Kalshi. The Utah News Dispatch reports the international prediction market platform argued federal regulation prevented Utah from treating its sports contracts as gambling. U.S. District Judge Robert Shelby rejected that argument Tuesday, ruling the federal commodities law does not override Utah's anti-gambling mandates. He found in favor of the state where gambling has historically been illegal and closed the case. States across the country are also determining whether prediction markets, which allow people to bet money on the outcome of almost anything, fit the definition of gambling. Newstime 750.
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1: 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Good morning.
13: The big shift in the labor market that might not be so obvious in the labor market data.
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13: From Marketplace in New York, I'm Kimberly Adams. We just got the latest reading of jobless claims. Last week, 199,000 people filed for first-time unemployment claims, 1,000 more than the previous week. For more context on what's happening in the labor market, I spoke with Diane Swonk, chief economist at KPMG.
15: We have this sort of low hire, low fire economy. We do know that the rate of separations might have picked up a bit in recent weeks, most notably because we saw a lot of workers that had to be let go due to their immigration status.
13: I want to follow up on your point on immigration, because there's some job losses in here and some information that actually doesn't show up in the jobless numbers.
15: Exactly. What we saw was there was a large-scale firing at the end of July, and there are a lot of confusion during July. We don't think this will show up until the August employment report, but that temporary protected status of Haitian workers and Syrian workers, that lapsed in the month of July. It covered about 200,000 workers, and employers were forced to let them go. And those are positions that need to be filled, but could give us a very weak read on the August number. But those workers are not eligible for unemployment insurance, so they won't show up as unemployment claims. They also, because they're no longer able to work, they won't show up in the unemployment rate either. And there's yet another cliff that's even larger of Venezuelan workers that are set to see their temporary protected status lapse in October. And that's important because it's about 600,000 people, about 400,000 of which are working.
13: But how can you sort of keep track of this if you have these hundreds of thousands of people who are forcibly leaving the labor force, but the data doesn't capture them?
15: It's a good question. We do know that they're leaving, and it probably will show up in payrolls as holes in the payroll data. So we could see, you know, some very weak payroll numbers just because actually those positions got eliminated and they've been unable to refill them yet in the month of August and then again in November after the two big lapses. They could be sort of sprinkled in a little bit now because there was a lot of confusion about it, but I think that's where you're going to see it.
13: Diane Swank is chief economist at the audit, tax, and advisory firm KPMG. Diane, thanks as always.
15: Thank you.
13: Let's do the numbers. The Dow is down 47 points. That's almost 0.1%. The S&P 500 is up 0.2%, and the NASDAQ is also up 0.2%. The 10-year Treasury yield is up at 4.64%.
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13: There's plenty of debate over how data centers are affecting electricity prices for everyone else. A recent study from the Electric Power Research Institute, a group funded in part by power companies, finds that new data centers, on average, pushed electricity prices down between 2019 and 2024. Still, consumers are worried that eventually they'll have to pay more for their energy as more data centers come online. Marketplace's Henry Epp takes us to Vermont, where one local utility is trying to figure out the impact of data centers.
16: The control room of Green Mountain Power, Vermont's largest electric utility, has a huge black screen on the wall, crisscrossed with thin yellow lines and dotted with location markers and numbers, sort of like a really complicated subway map. This big board represents GMP's entire system, which sends electricity to over 275,000 customers. Andrew Chapman is a system operator.
17: So that's our big view of it up on the map board, general view, and then we can drill down to each individual point.
16: On a smaller screen, Chapman can zoom in on each substation, every hydroelectric facility, all the pieces of the system that keep electricity flowing. It costs money to operate this system. That's what GMP customers pay for through their electric bills. GMP has looked at one way those costs could go down for everyone, by adding large electric users, like data centers, in certain areas. Cam Twarog, a system planning engineer at GMP, says by adding a big power user,
18: you're splitting more electricity sales across kind of the same operating costs, so your per unit cost is lower.
16: Vermont only has a few small data centers, and there aren't plans to build more. But other parts of the country have already seen data centers lower prices this way by spreading out the fixed costs of running the grid to more large power users. There is, however, a scenario where data centers can drive prices up when they need lots of new infrastructure to hook up to the grid.
19: New transmission has to be built. New distribution lines, new generating capacity has to be built to accommodate that increase in electricity demand.
16: Akshaya Jha is an associate professor of economics and public policy at Carnegie Mellon University.
19: In that scenario, those costs could be borne not just by the data center itself, but could also be borne collectively by all electricity consumers.
16: Pushing up prices for everyone. This is what utilities around the country are increasingly grappling with as more companies propose massive data centers to power artificial intelligence, says Ryan Ledeck at the consulting firm The Brattle Group.
20: How do we set the rates for those new large customers in a way that ensures that they're paying for their incremental costs that they're imposing on the system and not pushing those costs onto other customers?
16: In Vermont, at least, that question has largely been answered. Green Mountain Power's Cam Twarog says longstanding regulations require big developers to pay for any new power infrastructure they need.
21: There's really no way around it. So they're going to have to, you know, pay for their own upgrades to the system. They're going to have to pay for any new transmission, sub-transmission lines.
16: Twarog says GMP has had a few preliminary meetings with data center developers, but none have followed through on building in Vermont. Given the regulations the state has in place, perhaps that's not a coincidence. In Colchester, Vermont, I'm Henry Epp for Marketplace.
13: And in New York, I'm Kimberly Adams with the Marketplace Morning Report. 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
1: It's 8 o'clock. Let's take a look at some lost and founds before we join headline news. Aisha lost a brown wallet with initials BMF on it, lost somewhere in Heber City, maybe at Old Mill Village. That was back on August 3rd, 435-324-2629. Mary found Christopher Ott's Vermont ID, a credit card and insurance card, at City Park on August the found Christopher Ott's Vermont ID, a credit card and insurance card, at City Park on August 5640-8549. Rich lost an iPad in a black otter case at the Velvet Room on Main Street on the 10th, 435-714-9885. 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Park City. It's 8 o'clock. 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
26: Live from NPR News in Washington, I'm Windsor Johnston. A Republican-led Senate committee has voted to hold Dr. Anthony Fauci in contempt of Congress. The vote this morning follows Fauci's refusal to answer questions last week about the government's response to the COVID-19 pandemic. Committee Chairman Rand Paul says the issue is whether Fauci could defy the panel after receiving a presidential pardon.
27: That is what we are voting on today. Not his opinions, not his policies. We are voting on whether a witness who has received the benefit of a sweeping federal pardon can be ordered by this committee to answer questions and then defy that order without consequence.
26: Ranking Member Gary Peters argued the contempt referral would punish Fauci without forcing him to provide any new information.
0: What it will do is create a damaging precedent that future witnesses will use to resist congressional oversight and weaken this committee's ability to compel testimony.
26: The resolution now refers the matter to the Justice Department for possible prosecution. The Turkish government says an agreement to reopen the Strait of Hormuz may be struck by Iran and the United States as soon as today. NPR's Hadil Alshalchi reports Turkey has been assisting in the mediation of the talks.
2: Turkish Foreign Minister Hakan Fidan said that, quote, God willing, the negotiations between the United States and Iran to open the Strait of Hormuz will conclude today with what he called good news. Fidan said that the mechanisms by which the critical waterway would open and for how long are issues still being worked on. He said that a 60-day period to allow oil shipments through was being discussed, and that would lead to a permanent agreement between the two countries. Iran said yesterday that it was nearing a deal with Oman to open the Strait of Hormuz, saying it was in talks for at least 3 weeks. On Tuesday, President Trump said that a deal could be reached this week. Hadil Alshalchi, NPR News, Istanbul.
26: Stocks on Wall Street open mixed this morning as vaccine maker Moderna gets a shot in the arm from federal regulators. NPR's Scott Horsley reports the Dow fell 18 points in early trading.
3: Stock in Moderna opened higher after the Food and Drug Administration granted belated approval to the company's novel flu vaccine for people 50 and older. The FDA initially refused to review the shot, but backtracked after protests from public health experts. Tests show the mRNA vaccine is safe and appears to offer stronger protection than traditional flu shots. Layoff announcements dropped to their lowest level in 2 years last month. That's according to the Challenger Gray & Christmas firm, which tracks news of corporate job cuts. We'll get a more complete report on the U.S. job market from the Labor Department tomorrow. And avocado imports from Michoacan, Mexico have been temporarily disrupted after the U.S. government paused inspections there in response to an unspecified threat. Scott Horsley, NPR News, Washington.
26: You're listening to NPR News from Washington. The FAA is investigating a safety incident involving Marine One. The helicopter carrying President Trump came closer than required to a departing passenger jet near Reagan National Airport on Tuesday. Officials say the aircraft briefly failed to maintain the FAA's required separation standards. Water rationing begins tomorrow in Puerto Rico, where the U.S. territory is experiencing its most severe drought in more than a decade. NPR's Adrian Florido reports the National Guard will be distributing drinking water as the government cuts service to more than a half million residents.
4: So little rain has fallen this summer that key reservoirs have run nearly dry. Governor Jennifer Gonzalez says the public water utility will start cutting service to parts of the capital, San Juan, and neighboring cities. People's taps will go dry on a schedule, 48 hours with water, then 48 hours without, until reservoirs are restored. But that could be weeks or longer. Forecasters expect no significant rainfall for the Caribbean islands in the short term. It's just the latest of Puerto Rico's water troubles. Many people have already been coping with and protesting intermittent service for months caused by cracks in aging pipes that supply urban areas. Adrian Florido, NPR News, San Juan, Puerto Rico.
26: Scientists have captured the most detailed images yet of the sun's surface. Using a telescope in Maui, researchers observed feathery patterns linked to the movement of magnetic fields. The findings could help scientists better understand solar activity. I'm Windsor Johnston, NPR News in Washington.
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1: Good morning. I'm Leslie Thatcher, 8:06 on this Thursday, August 6. 62 degrees right now in Old Town Park City under smoky skies. We've got 57 degrees in the Heber Valley. And on the phone with us from the ABC Forecast Center, it's meteorologist Cedric Haynes. Good morning.
6: Happy Thursday, KPCW listeners. It's time for your forecast for the Wasatch back on this Thursday. Of course, we're going to be dealing with more hazy sunshine across the area. We've got that northwesterly flow still in place, and that continues to bring down some of that wildfire smoke, particularly from the fires across the Pacific Northwest. Now, as we go throughout the afternoon, we'll see that air quality at times jumping up into the cold orange range. That's unhealthy for sensitive groups, but most of the day will likely be spent in the moderate category. Still, be aware of those smoky skies out there for us this afternoon. Temperatures will start to warm up now compared to where they have been the past couple of days. So in Park City, we're looking at high temperatures likely climbing to around 90 degrees this afternoon. We'll climb into the mid to upper 90s in the Heber Valley. But oh, it gets warmer. The core of that heat dome shifts over Utah once again as we go into your Friday and Saturday. So you know what that means. Mostly sunny skies, dry conditions, but those temperatures will start to climb. We're looking at highs in the low 90s for us as we go into your Saturday here, or your Friday across Park City. We'll be in the low to mid 90s for your Saturday afternoon. And then for the Heber Valley, we're around 100 degrees for your Friday. We'll stay around 100 to 101 as we go into your Saturday as well. Now, we may see a few more clouds building in by late Saturday night. We're going to begin to try to tap into a little moisture as we go into your Sunday. That's going to come in from the south. It's going to mainly mean the chance of a few high base pop-up storms developing, mainly with some gusty winds and lightning to begin with. Again, the first chance you'll be able to see that will likely be on Sunday afternoon, and then we'll see some slightly better chances of isolated showers and thunderstorms that could produce some downpours and isolated flash flooding that will arrive as we go into your Monday, Tuesday, and Wednesday of next week. So we'll keep our fingers crossed. We could definitely use some moisture. I think the chances of increasing for some monsoon moisture arrives, especially as we get towards the middle and latter parts of next week. High temperatures again going into next week will cool down with the clouds and the rain chances back into the 80s in Park City and near 90 in the Heber Valley. Let's get your latest forecast for the Wasatch back on ABC 4 meteorologist Cedric Haynes.
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1: Good morning. I'm Leslie Thatcher, 808 on this, again, Thursday, August 6th. Well, stay tuned. Coming up this morning on the local news hour, I'll be checking in with Summit County Councilmember Chris Robinson. We'll recap yesterday's meeting. From the Park City Board of Realtors, CEO Jennifer Armandi and Board President Gretchen Hudgens with a look at the second quarter report. And from Park City Ski and Snowboard Executive Director Elias Lewis with details on the upcoming Park City Ski and Snowboard Barbecue. Then stay tuned for Cool Science Radio. Today's guests include Dr. Tonmoy Laskar, assistant professor in the Department of Physics and Astronomy at the University of Utah, who says that these gamma ray bursts are more powerful than the entire output of our sun. Then, with AI in the current media spotlight, a conversation with Blaise Aguirre-Ericas, a vice president and fellow at Google, about the concept of intelligence. All of that coming up on Cool Science Radio, occurred every Thursday at 9 a.m.
7: Have you seen the Bob driving around town? It's a new bus from High Valley Transit, and it's going to have its own dedicated lane by 2028, which means buses and cars will flow faster from Kimball to Old Town Park City. The Bob is a new line from High Valley Transit, who is a proud supporter of KPCW.
1: News time, 8:10. Good morning. Well, Park City is looking into bringing a thermal energy network to town, which heats and cools buildings using the earth. KPCW's Christine Weller reports the underground systems are gaining popularity in the Intermountain West.
8: Park City residents and visitors may have noticed a mobile drill rig near the corner of Kearns Boulevard and Bonanza Drive, its mast rising above the tree line. City Lands and Sustainability Director Luke Carton said the truck is drilling a 500-foot borehole to see if a thermal energy network is possible in the area. It's a more energy-efficient way to heat and cool buildings.
9: You view it as almost like we're sticking a temperature probe down 500 feet just to see what's going on down there. We're also seeing what does all that subsurface geology actually look like.
8: Jennifer Eden is a senior climate and clean energy associate from Utah Clean Energy. She said buildings are typically heated and cooled using air and electricity, but that isn't very efficient because air temperatures can be extremely hot or cold. A geothermal system, on the other hand, uses water and Earth's temperature. Eden said it works by circulating water through pipes 10 to 20 feet underground. The water starts in the building, absorbing the summer or winter air. It's then pumped underground, where the temperature is around 50 degrees Fahrenheit year-round. Eden said it takes just a few minutes for the water to release or absorb heat before it's pumped back up and the process repeats. The result is a more efficient system and a lower energy bill.
10: You're using 50 degree temperatures to help cool your very hot house. So those are 2 to 3 times more efficient than using the air.
8: Carton said Park City's police station, post office, city hall, and the Three Kings water treatment plant are heated and cooled with geothermal. Now the city is looking into creating a thermal energy network, which heats and cools multiple buildings.
9: The larger one of these could scale, the more efficient they could become.
8: That's something Colorado Mesa University has done. Its geothermal system is the largest in the Intermountain West. Capital Planning and Sustainability Vice President Kent Marsh said the system has reduced the university's carbon footprint by almost 18,000 metric tons annually. It's also saved nearly $12 million since 2008. The school completed a system expansion about 2 months ago, adding miles of pipes going up to 600 feet underground. The network now heats and cools 79% of campus buildings, or over 1.8 million square feet. Marsh said while the upfront costs can be expensive, the energy and dollar savings are worth it.
11: The stuff that we installed back in 07 is absolutely paid for itself. The new drill field that we just installed beneath our flagpole and our rugby pitch, it's going to take 10, 12 years for the university to pay that upfront investment back.
8: Eden agreed the systems are a great investment, lasting more than 4 times as long as an air conditioning unit. She said the cost to build them could also go down with new innovation. The University of Utah is developing a smaller system called a geospiral that only requires 8 footholes. Still, as networks require drilling, Eden said they're best for new build developments or big remodels, and more colleges, cities, and developments are looking into it. The Point Development in Draper, Utah, conducted a feasibility study to see if a thermal grid would be possible on the 600-acre area. Eden said Weber State University also recently implemented a thermal system into its Lindquist Hall.
10: Post-construction, their energy use intensity, so the amount of energy per square foot, was reduced by more than 80%. Their electricity use without solar was reduced by 55%.
8: Carton said other Colorado mountain towns are considering geothermal. According to the Aspen Times, Aspen School District completed a 1,000-foot geothermal bore test in July. As for Park City, the borehole test on the Bonanza Park 5-acre site will take around 5 days to complete. Carton said he and his team hope to bring their findings to the Park City Council by the fall. Christine Weller, KPCW News.
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1: 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You're listening to the local News Hour here on KPCW. Good morning, I'm Leslie Thatcher. Well, the Summit County Council met yesterday, and on the phone with a recap of the meeting is County Council Member Chris Robinson. Good morning, Chris.
14: Hi, Leslie.
1: The council was scheduled to vote on the $150 million Basin Recreation bond last night, whether or not to put it on the ballot for voters to decide, but there's been a surge in negative feedback from voters. So what's happened here?
14: Well, you know, Basin Rec did some surveying and of the types of new facilities they might need or want or might be desirable, and they came up with a pretty big wish list that involved building 2 new facilities that would total about 200,000 square feet, as I recall, one at Silver Creek Village and one over Klein Dolly. And then when they did the math, they thought, well, geez, it might have cost up to $150 million. And so they came before us and said, what do you think? And I wouldn't say there was a surge of, you know, there was only like 1 or 2 people that were at our meeting last night at the hearing. And so it wasn't, and it was in the base, and it wasn't like we chose it at a bad time and wrong location. I think the general feeling is that it's too much. I think the council felt that way. And when pressed, the Administrative Control Board were saying, you know, we're open to adjustment. They weren't coming in there. I was trying to press them. Do you really want this? I mean, if you think we're out of touch, we the council, and that the public really wants this, and we'll get out of the way. I said, no, we're not really sure either. And so that was that giveaway. So I think that, you know, the $150 million, that's three times our countywide geo bond for open space. I mean, that takes all the air out of the room for any other bonding. And I think it would probably have a very difficult time passing. So I said, they're going to regroup and come back with a more realistic plan, and it'll have a bond limit.
1: Yeah. So when does this all have to be decided in order to put it on November's ballot?
14: I think in the next few weeks, Leslie.
1: Yeah.
14: Not many days. You know, it's not like it has to be on this ballot, but they've got momentum and done a lot of work. And if they're going to, I think in the time remaining in order to be timely on getting it on the ballot, they can come up with something. The council, we're pleased with their thought process. It's just it was too much.
1: Mm.
14: And even they weren't, you know, all in on it. It's more testing the waters.
1: We've seen both Park City School District and Wasatch County School District issue what are called lease revenue bonds, basically bonding without having to go to the voters. Is this something that the Basin Recreation has authority to do as well?
14: I don't know about that. I would, as their governing board, I would discourage that. It's not so much, I mean, in my opinion, that we're afraid of the people, of our citizens. I don't want to be part of something. Well, we don't think the public wants it, so we're going to sneak one through. That's not the approach. So we're here to serve the public, and hopefully we'd serve something up that the public would accept. They have in the past when we've had similar bond measures or ballot measures, and we've been a little nervous, and they've still come through with like 3/4 support plus or minus. Well, that's what we want here. We don't want to be on the margin or trying to pull something off that the public wouldn't like.
1: Is there a risk with putting out a bond that voters reject? I mean, does it use...
14: Well, I think there is, especially if it's like, you know, way out there and we serve something up that's dead on arrival, then people question our judgment. Why couldn't you read the tea leaves better? Why did you serve it up? And there'll be other things that we need to bond for to take, you know, that $150 million, it's a lot of, I mean, you think about that in perspective, that's probably the sum total that we've bonded for in the county on all open space over 2 decades.
1: So what do you expect Basin Recreation will do? Cut one of the two field houses or downsize both of them or any idea?
14: I don't think you can downsize them both and do both. I suspect it'll be to choose one, and I think maybe around that $50 million number is probably where they'll light, but it's hard to say. We'll have another discussion in a few weeks. I think it's on the 19th.
1: All right. Lissy, the council approved the Summit County Housing Authority strategic plan. You're worried about some inconsistency on the county's part, that the housing authority says one thing and the council another. Could you explain that to us?
14: Yeah, well, I say we're schizophrenic, meaning we're split-minded. We think we have an affordable housing deficit, and we set goals, and then we work with Park City for a while about on a housing authority, then that went in the ditch. Then we create our own, and we empower it, and we set it loose as an independent body, and then we reserve this right to approve a strategic plan and goals, and in it, it has a lot of pretty strong intent, you know, objectives to make building affordable housing easier, including things like creating an overlay creating a special zone, making it more streamlined, speeding up the process, allowing for greater density, all these things. And it, you know, so that's what one side of our mind says when we're split-minded. And then the other side, when it comes down to receiving a project that might take advantage of that intent, then we say, oh, no, we can't do that. It's going to induce growth. We got too damn many people, blah, blah, blah. So we're split-minded, and that's what I was trying to point out.
1: Yeah. There was a lot of discussion about how and whether the Housing Authority should be independent. What do you think?
14: I think it's too late. I think that's what we've done. At most places, I think the Housing Authority is independent. What sort of surprised me is I had heard that they were rendering an opinion on a particular project, and I thought, wow, that's weird that an appendage or an extension of the county is going to take a position for or again a specific project. And they said, oh, that's typical. This Housing Authority now is going to be, you know, like Nuzzles and Co. It's going to advocate for housing. That's what it does. That's its business. And then our job is to, I guess, react to what their advocacy, even though we created it.
1: All right. So you think it's okay that the Housing Authority talked with developers for, you know, about getting an endorsement before they went ahead and applied? I mean, you think that's their role?
14: Well, that's what I'm told. It's okay. I guess it happens. Yeah, they even in the strategic plan, there was a link to a website where you could evaluate. There was a system for evaluating properties that might be suitable for affordable housing, and it had all these metrics, and you fill in these assumptions, and it'll give you a score and say, hey, is this a property, you know, that might pass muster as a site for affordable housing? And I think I'm a believer that we need more affordable housing. So I'm not faulting that we've created a housing authority, nor that they have a goal to create more. What I am faulting is that since we're the instigators of this, that we stay the course when we set in motion to do something, you know, have a goal of 1,500 units, and then say, well, that wasn't really our goal, or we don't like that now, or we backpedal, and it just creates a lot of frustration.
1: Hmm. So just because the Housing Authority did endorse a project before it came through the normal planning channels, it doesn't really matter because you're independent and they're independent, huh?
14: Yeah. I mean, I can't even tell you what specific project. I just heard that they were endorsing a project, and it first caught me off guard until I remembered how independent they really are and that their mission is to promote housing, affordable housing. So, yeah, if it's a nail and they're a hammer, they're going to like this. Yeah, this is a nail. We like that.
1: Okay. I think it was a Lincoln View project that they were discussing.
14: Yeah, that's right.
1: All right. The council also heard the clerk's proposals to update the business license code for the first time in more than a decade. Any major changes that business owners should be aware of?
14: It was just a work session, and the version of the update that we got wasn't redlined, and there was a mistake in sending it out as a PDF that removed all the changes, and I think it's too early to necessarily say that the business owners need to be aware of anything. I think stay tuned.
1: Okay, it looked like many of the changes were either to update terminology or comply with changes in state law, so nothing too significant.
14: Yeah.

0: County, they have at times felt like they're under siege by us because we're reaching across the line and buying lands within their boundary. And we also recently resolved or set in motion the resolution of some boundary adjustments in two or three places where the historic, you know, the boundary line was this ridge line to that ridge line. Well, the ridge line's not well defined, and there were some divisions that lopped over that we entitled, but we're in their county and vice versa. So we're trying to establish a better rapport. I thought it was very successful. The 910 is beautiful. Jess Kirby led us on a tour, and it's a great success story, I think. And I think everybody loved it and enjoyed each other's company.
1: All right. So the property does stay greenbelt, and Morgan County will receive tax money based on those greenbelt values?
0: I think that we were negotiating an interlocal agreement that would hold them harmless for loss of tax revenue so that they would be able to continue to collect whatever they were prior to our ownership, plus a small annual escalator. I don't know the status of that. I don't also know whether we're going to be in Greenbelt officially or not in their county. So I know we are working to try to hold them harmless so that their tax roll isn't impinged by our ownership.
1: Okay. Any idea of what Morgan County was receiving in tax revenues?
0: Yeah, I think it's less than $1,000.
1: Okay.
0: It's not a lot of money. It was in the Greenbelt there, and it's not a big amount.
1: Okay. So what's the council's role now in the future of the property, now that it's been purchased and the conservation easement put into place?
0: Well, the topic du jour is a management plan that I'm told is, since our money, we got $40 million from the Forest Legacy, which is USDA, that was routed to the Division of Forestry, Fire, and State Lands of the Department of Natural Resources of Utah government, state government. And so so they're sort of the custodians, they were the conduit for receiving the money, and we're proposing a management plan to them that will be adopted and administered, enforced, I guess, by the state, by Forestry, Fire, and State Lands. So that's the current topic, but ongoing, I think we own the property. We'll be, overseeing we will be hiring the managers and doing the management and funding the management and stuff. That the initial management plan has to be approved by Forestry, Fire, and State Lands.
1: All right. I mean, I'm guessing we have put together some like annual cost of just maintaining this property. Of course, we've got open space bonds to pay off, but I mean, with just the management and again the repairs that would need to be done.
0: You know, I was told yesterday that we've received $48 million in grants, including the $40 million from Forest Legacy. So I think a lot of the capital costs have been paid for by others. Our salaries of our staff and their tools and things. I don't have a budget for it, but I think we've been remarkably adept at getting some grant money.
1: Okay. Chris, anything else you want to mention?
0: No, I think that's been pretty thorough today, Leslie.
1: Okay. Appreciate your time. Thank you.
0: Have a great day. Thanks.
1: That's Summit County Council Member Chris Robinson. 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
2: 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I love our great community and all the amazing nonprofits that make it the fantastic place it is. 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Real estate information, jhparkcity.com.
3: This is an important moment for the residents of the Wasatch Back. 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
1: KPCW News Time now, 8:32. Good morning, I'm Leslie Thatcher. Joining me now in the studio with a look at the second quarter real estate market numbers, I have the CEO of the Park City Board of Realtors, Jennifer Amati, along with Board President Gretchen Hutchins. Good morning.
2: Good morning, Leslie.
1: Maybe I can ask both of you maybe how you would describe the Park City real estate market right now.
3: I mean, personally, I would describe it as really stabilizing. What we're seeing is that buyers are still interested. Sellers are still selling. There is an increase in inventory, but that's just allowing choice. And so what we're seeing is that people are taking their time. They're making really thoughtful decisions, but they are still moving forward.
1: Yeah. What would you have to say, Jennifer?
4: I would agree with Gretchen's sentiments, that the inventory, you know, the case for increasing inventory is not necessarily a bad thing in our market. It is providing some opportunity for folks to maybe take their time when making some choices. We are still seeing that there is a demand for properties that here, our lifestyle is just so attractive to everyone across the country. So while it might seem a little bit less movement forward as it has been in the past, we're still very optimistic and hopeful as we move into the next few quarters of the year.
1: Okay, and looking at the numbers quickly, I mean, it showed the total market generating $1.35 billion in 2026 sales second quarter, a 7% increase over 2025 second quarter, and 10% more transactions. So that's healthy.
4: It is. And I think one of the things that we've noticed, too, that was really surprising is the amount of land that is sold in the last quarter. I can see your face going, yes, I was going to address that. Definitely one of the surprising stories from our statistics that we found. It's just, you know, for some reason, land has been a lot, you know, generating a lot of interest. I'm sure Gretchen, who's on, you know, on the field, could probably speak more to that. But that was, you know, a really surprising statistic to us last quarter.
1: Gretchen, any guesses for why the vacant land sales exploded? The numbers I see up 46% in the number of parcels sold over year, and 74% in dollar value. That's significant.
3: That is significant. I think what that's really indicating is the confidence in our market, and with buyers coming in, with developers looking, with the potential of what Park City will be over the next 5, 10 years and beyond. We really see strong consumer confidence, and that is indicative of our land sales and people placing value on the fact that they can use this kind of softer time to build and have that ramp up on pricing before the Olympics.
1: Yeah, I didn't have enough time to look at where that vacant land sale is happening, but I'm guessing it's over there in the Wasatch County area?
3: It is largely in the Wasatch County, simply because there is availability there. Mm-hmm. But we are still seeing strong sales, even in Park City proper, and anywhere that land is available, people are interested in buying. Promontory certainly saw an increase as well.
1: Okay, so how would you describe it? I mean, is it a buyer's market, a seller's market?
3: Honestly, depends on your product. I think you'll see it still be as it really does. You'll see it be a seller's market for those that are really well priced, that are newly redone or new construction in a really great location, something that has amenities, something that has views. Those are still moving very, very quickly. For something that might need a little bit more love or attention, you'll see that be a buyer's market, and buyers have time to really decide and choose and make wise decisions for their families and their futures.
4: Yeah, I was going to say, I think what you're seeing too is that buyers have the ability to be more choosy at this point, which I think speaks to why land has been such a mover and shaker in our market. People that are in the luxury space will wait for quality over quantity, and so when you are able to buy land and build what you want on that property, that's where I think people are really drawn to those land purchases. So to Gretchen's point, if you have a property that has all the finishes that a luxury buyer is looking for, it's going to be a home that is not going to languish on the MLS or on the market, but properties that maybe are a little bit older, need some more, you know, rehab and refurbishment, it's going to lean more towards, you know, a buyer's choice. And if it's priced well, it'll sell, you know, where it needs to. So pricing is still always the most important topic when it comes to selling a home in our market, in any market.
1: Hmm. So who's buying Park City homes today?
3: You'd be really surprised. They're still coming from all of the areas that we regularly think about. That's California, that's Texas, Chicago, New York. I mean, truly Park City is on the map. People are finding that it's very easy to get here. It's very consumer friendly. It's great for families. It's great for individuals. There's something for everyone. In fact, I just met with a seller or a buyer from California yesterday, and it was the fact that it feels like it's a little bit of a buyer's market, that interest rates are a little higher, that they're thinking now is actually a really great time to step into the market, that they might be able to pick up something for maybe a lower price, even at a higher interest rate, that they'll be able to adjust that within a couple of years to get it down to an interest rate that they want. But they're thinking now is a really great time rather than waiting for an interest rate to come down, but prices will go up at that time.
1: Yeah. Are you seeing sellers adjust their expectations, you know, when it comes to
3: that? Absolutely. Sellers are definitely having to adjust their expectations and to be patient. I mean, we're really seeing buyers come back 3, 4, upwards of 6, 7, 8 times, you know, as I talk with my fellow realtors about what that looks like, they're taking their time. They're really making sure that this makes sense, not just for today, but for their future. And they're really thinking about what this home will look like, not only for them in their 50s, 60s, 70s, but how that passes down to their kids, what that looks like for family gatherings. And so they're being much more thoughtful.
1: All right, let's talk a little bit about inventory. You had mm-hmm. mentioned that we've got more than we've had, certainly, in years. What does that look like? I mean, do we still have all price, you know, pieces?
3: Absolutely. You'll still find something in every single price point and for every single buyer. As I like to say, there's no bad neighborhoods. It just depends on your lifestyle. And so there is still very much something for everyone. And I think that's where the importance of using a realtor who's really familiar, somebody that's associated with the Park City Board, is so important, because they do know where to help direct buyers that make sense, and also what's not on the market that might be coming soon.
1: And mortgage rates, as you mentioned, I mean, they're still higher than they were a few years ago. How much is that kind of still influencing buying decisions?
3: It is certainly influencing, especially for those who are primary home buyers. But that said, I think people are also settling into this being the new reality, not something that's going to adjust quickly. And so they're realizing that it's still better to have something and play the long game than to wait. I mean, it was really great when our interest rates were in the high 2s, 3s, but we also saw prices skyrocket. So what is that trade-off? It's always better to get in the home. And our year over year shows that it's still a financially wise decision.
1: Mm-hmm. Right. Prices are increasing.
3: Correct.
1: Yeah.
4: There's a cost to waiting, for sure.
3: There is a cost to waiting.
1: Yeah. So for those, you know, who may be buying their first home, I mean, how challenging is it? I mean, do we, one, have the product that they can afford? And what is it that they're looking for? I mean, do they still want the 4-bedroom, 3-bath, you know, with a yard?
3: I'm so glad you asked that, Leslie, because that's where I think sometimes we get it wrong as far as developers are concerned. I think they are building for what they may want or what they wanted growing up, what they saw growing up. I find that less and less people want the single family home with the yard and the 4 bedrooms and the 3.5 bathrooms. I mean, myself, for the longest time, I lived in a townhome because I didn't want to take care of the maintenance of the home. I wanted my free time to be my free time and to be able to really enjoy Park City and why I live here. And I think we're missing the mark a little bit in our development. I think people would really appreciate more condo and townhome lifestyle where they can spend their free time hiking, biking, skiing, doing the things that we really love. And I think that really would help with our infill issues, to where we're not taking away open space. We're using the lands that we have. We're infilling in those areas and creating something that is a win-win for all sides.
1: Okay. So are builders, do you think, responding, though, to what today's buyers are looking for?
3: We're starting to see that change a little bit. You know, I remember a couple of years ago when I was down at the state capitol, the developers were like, we're only doing single family homes. And I raised my hand and I said, are you sure that's what people want? And it was really interesting being back at legislative this year to hear that shift into suddenly we were now talking townhomes again, which I am thrilled to hear. Is that enough or moving quickly? I don't know. But also some of that has to do with our density. So maybe it's a real conversation between our council and our developers to say, let's have less landfill and more density in certain areas so that our open spaces can stay our open spaces. And the land that we have set aside for development can be utilized in ways that really make sense for what people are asking for and what they can afford.
1: Right. Jennifer, I mean, looking at the second quarter report, I mean, what's your takeaway?
4: My takeaway is that, that, you know, Park City is becoming a very, it already was a nuanced market, but it continues to remain that way. When we talk about the Park City market, in air quotes, it's not one size fits all. For me, working at the association, it's really important that we get the message out there that working with a knowledgeable local realtor is more important now than ever, and it's always been important. But our neighborhoods and these pockets that we have, that, you know, have the different neighborhoods or different density or different, you know, style of homes, having a realtor that understands the buyer or the seller's needs and can appropriately match those two is so important because there is no one size fits all here in Park City.
1: All right. And looking ahead through the rest of the year, Gretchen, I mean, what's your crystal ball say?
3: I mean, I'm still very bullish on the Park City market. I think I will be for many, many years to come. As we see people that are willing to start take on projects, willing to look at what's happening, buying the land and building, we're definitely going to see a continued strong market. It might be might take a little bit longer than we're used to as far as agents, but people are still coming. That's not stopping anytime soon.
1: Okay. Are you still seeing those multi-offers on some properties?
3: We really are. It's very interesting. Those things that are priced well and in great locations, amenitized, they will often still see multiple offers. And those things that don't, that aren't, you know, that's where we have real buyer opportunity.
1: Okay. Any other thoughts before I let you go?
4: I don't think so.
1: Okay.
4: Yeah, thank you for having us, Leslie. We're really happy to be here.
1: Yeah, that's Gretchen Hudgens, President of the Park City Board of Realtors, and Jennifer Amani, the CEO. 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
1: 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Good morning. You're listening to the Local News Hour here on KPCW. Well, a new film festival is coming to Park City less than a year after the Sundance Film Festival left its 40-year home for Colorado. Park City Film will roll out the red carpet for the inaugural Park City Film Festival this fall with a focus on independent film and emerging creative voices. Starting October 23rd, the three-day event will feature 8 films, including 4 documentaries, 3 narrative features, and 1 short film. The festival will also include several filmmaker gatherings, panel discussions, and post-screening Q&As. All screenings will be held at the Jim Sani Auditorium in the Park City Library. The festival lineup, panel schedule, and tickets will be released August 17th. Annual Park City Arts Festival on Main Street begins Friday. Organizers are asking festival goers to bike, walk, and take public transit. Traffic patterns are changing, and some roads and parking lots that you're used to will be closed. The Bob Wells and Brew Pub parking lots are closed today through Sunday. Main Street, Heber Avenue, Sweet Alley, and the remaining surface lots on Sweet Alley are closed to cars early Friday morning through Sunday night. Southbound Deer Valley Drive shifts to accommodate a bus lane, leaving one lane for regular traffic over the weekend. Visitors and locals can park for free at the Richardson Flat Park and Ride with free buses to and from Old Town every 15 minutes. Park City High School, the school district on Kearns Boulevard, and Park City Mountain Resort also offering free parking and free public transit throughout the festival. Parking at the China Bridge Garage will be $9 an hour Friday through Sunday. The festival's bike valet will be located on 7th Street. All roads reopen when the festival ends Sunday night. News time, 8:47. Well, Park City Ski and Snowboard hosting its second annual Backyard Bash later this month. And in the studio with details, I have the executive director of Park City Ski and Snowboard, Elias Lewis. Good morning.
7: Good morning, Leslie. How is everything?
1: Good.
7: Yeah?
1: Good. Yeah. So I think this is your first full month at Park City Ski and Snowboard?
7: Correct. You're getting me on day four. So my head is full of spinning of everything youth sport and everything that Park City Ski and Snowboard does really well. And I have a list here of the great people that work for the club on talking about the Backyard Bash. You know, it's an exciting time for everybody. Families are slowly coming back from their summer vacations. The school's going to start here in a couple weeks. And again, with the city and everything that goes on in the winter, it's as we kind of think it's fundraising season, so yeah. Everybody's getting really excited, but it's going to be a lot of fun. The kids are back in town. We're gonna, you know, registration's open for all of our programs, but you know, with the great support and a great friend and supporter, Mike Engel, he's offered up his backyard for the second year in a row to allow us to do a really fun casual event fundraiser. It's a silent live auction, but it's more of a gathering in the backyard. I'll be talking a little bit. We'll have a couple of our athletes there speaking about what the program meant to them and what it means to them. And it's a fundraiser to come out and learn about the sports or get connected with the alumni or people that are just very excited about winter sport, winter Olympic sport, and kids in the program. So,
1: yeah, as I mentioned, the second year, well, there was a great turnout for the inaugural event. So tell us when, where, and how much.
7: So it is August 20th, the night of August 20th. I believe it starts at 5. You can register for the event. It's $65 per person. You can go to our website, parkcityss.org. I don't have the exact address because, you know, I'm one of those old Park City guys that just know where places are. But it's behind the high school on Lucky John Drive. And I'll have the address for everybody. It's on the website. It's a fun night. It's going to be catered by Alex Brazerol from Stein Erickson Lodge, a Swiss-style meal, kind of getting into the Alpine feel of things. We have a live auction. We have silent auction. Like I said, there'll be a little bit of information about our programs and what people can expect. And it is just a really fun night. Unfortunately, I wasn't able to make it last year. But the generous host, Mike Engel, he's just a great supporter, and he's just a lot of fun to be around.
1: Well, that's what I was going to wonder. This is just something he wanted to do because he just opens it up.
7: Just opens up his backyard. I mean, he's very enthusiastic about winter Olympic sport, and he's very enthusiastic about kids participating in it. Unfortunately, I don't know all the history, but meeting him over the last couple weeks while we've started to get this the second annual together, you can just tell his enthusiasm and passion for just kids participating in winter sport. So it's a lot of fun.
1: Yeah. So is this a 21 and older event or?
7: No, all ages welcome.
1: Okay.
7: All ages welcome.
1: All right. So the money raised through this, where does that go?
7: So the money right now, all the money fundraised out of this will go into our operations right now. And I'm still learning a little bit of how the system's set up, but the tuition covers pretty much coaching. So tuitions for the programs cover coaching, and then we need obviously some money to support all the operations and everything else that we do in the program. A little bit like school systems, right? It's usually tuition covers the teacher's salaries, but there's a bunch of programming and a bunch of other things that are required to run excellent programs, and that's what the fund money will go to.
1: Yeah. And you, again, just being new, I'm not sure you understand the history, but I mean, is it becoming more challenging to find the coaches? That it used to be pretty easy. I mean, you just had all these ski bums that, you know, were available, right? But right. And now it's just so expensive to live here.
7: I think expense is one thing, but also expectations, right? As society, we've grown, and as we know more about coaching and we know about youth sport and understanding what kids desire, there also comes a lot of certifications, right? We need to have the right coaches. There's also a little bit about society grows up a little bit, and we have to be very protective, right? There's a lot more awareness about kids' mental health, and there's also a lot of awareness about, you know, improprieties between kids and coaches, and understanding how, you know, coaches need certain certifications. In our world, it's called Safe Sport, to make sure the kids feel safe, to make sure if there's any improprieties between kids and other kids, there's a system. So coaching certifications are very important. However, I would tell you that, you know, one of the great things that I've heard and what I can't wait to see in action is there's a huge support of volunteer coaches at the really young ages, right? Our program now goes down to about 7 years old. And in some of the resorts, at that age, you need to have an adult on the lift. So there's a fun way for parents or people in the community that want to volunteer. And again, with today's society, you have to take a couple classes to make sure you have some of the light certifications to volunteer with young kids. But there's great programs out there where you just end up riding up the lift with these young kids because of liabilities, and some of the resorts and some of the training facilities require that. So at the young age, there's a great opportunity for people and parents to come out and volunteer and understand what their kids are doing across our nine sports. But as we get, you know, as we get more sophisticated in the training, obviously there's coaches certifications. And correct, I mean, in the way of the world in Park City, it is expensive to live. So that also becomes a constraint. So I think it is a lot tougher to get coaches today than it was back even in my day.
1: Yeah. Park City certainly has a long history of producing elite athletes, yourself included. I mean, how does that success begin, though, at this grassroots level here?
7: Well, I think it's, you know, it's almost an economy of scale, not to get business oriented. But if you open the opportunity for the most amount of kids that you think are in this community to even learn about the sport and to catch a passion about the sport. You know, my goal and my vision for our program is, you know, we have as many kids as we want. And at the young age, parents just want to, you know, expose their kids to all the sports. And Park City, the backyard is the mountains and it snows. So if we get as many kids as we can in that funnel and we create the passion and we create the inspiration for these kids to continue sport, then as you go, humans always will whittle down to what their interests are, and it may not always be alpine skiing. You know, mine was from an age, you know, 10 to today. However, but our program needs to be cultivated that we know how to handle the numbers at the young age, and we have a very strong program, a very strong coaching, and very sophisticated training schedules that at the point when it gets to 14 to 16, you start polishing their talents and you keep them engaged and you keep them passionate about the sport, because who knows, it may get to where they want to be in excellence. But everything in life, there's no guarantee. To me, it's all about the journey, it's all about the strive, and it's all about the lessons you learn to pick yourself up when things don't go your way. And I think as long as we have a program that's solidified at the young age and can be solidified at the very last polishing stages before they go to a national team or maybe a college, or maybe they want to use those skills in a different industry, that's the vision of my program.
1: Okay. Again, this is happening Thursday, August 20th. People can go online, purchase a ticket. I'm guessing at some point there is a maximum.
7: There is a maximum. Yeah. I don't know the maximum. I know we had over 200 last year. We're reaching for more than that. I do know the backyard has room for, you know, 10 to 20 more. I don't think we've reached the maximum. I know there's tickets still available, but when they do sell out, they sell out.
1: Okay. ParkCitySS.org.
7: ParkCitySS.org, correct. That is our website.
1: Okay. Elias, anything else you wanted to mention?
7: You know, the only other thing that I would mention is we have our Moose on the Loose, which is the young kids trail running program. The next one is August 15th, and that's over in the Quinns Junction area. That's an amazing fun time in the morning. a lot of young kids that I still can't believe. You know, we have over 150 show up all the time. There's a 1K, a 3K, and a 5K race, pancakes at the end, and just a lot of fun to have the families get out there and enjoy the mountains in the summer, just trail running. So that's on August 15th, too, for everybody out there.
1: Okay. Elias, right. Great to see you. Thank you.
7: Thank you, Leslie. Appreciate it.
1: Elias Lewis, again, is the executive director of Park City Ski and Snowboard. 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It's 8:56.
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1: 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Good morning, I'm Leslie Thatcher. It's the Local News Hour on KPCW. Taking a look now at some local news. Heber City residents will soon see steeper fines for parking illegally. KPCW's Grace Dorfler has more on that new policy.
9: City Prosecutor Mark Smedley says Heber is rethinking its approach to parking enforcement. He told the City Council Tuesday fines for parking illegally will be $50 instead of $25.
10: It's intended to create a meaningful deterrent because the prior amount was so low that people would park illegally as a convenience.
9: The city is also imposing late fees. Fines will double after 2 weeks and go up again after 40 days. Although tickets are getting more expensive, Heber will now classify parking violations as infractions instead of misdemeanors. Smedley says people would often fight misdemeanor charges in court, but he thinks that's a frivolous use of government resources.
10: Drop it down to an infraction, people relax. They're less likely to fight it.
9: The council unanimously approved the new rules. The policy changes are in line with what other Utah towns do. Park City also ups the fine if people don't pay their parking tickets on time, while Ogden and West Valley City provide a discount if the fine is paid early. Heber City is a financial supporter of KPCW. Grace Dorfler, KPCW News.
1: News time, 8:58. While working with local partners, Summit County has opened 4 new neighborhood recycling drop-off sites, making it easier for residents to recycle household glass and mixed recyclables. The sites build on existing efforts with Recycle Utah Center and Park City Community Foundation's Zero Food Waste Initiative. Summit County Solid Waste Supervisor Tim Loveday says the county's 4 new drop-off sites, together with its curbside recycling program and other operations at the 3-mile landfill, are key to reaching the county's overall goal of 7,500 tons of diverted waste per year. All of these efforts, he says, are crucial to extending the life of the 3-mile landfill, saving taxpayers millions in future waste disposal costs.
11: If we're going to be able to extend the life of that landfill, which is very important financially to the county and its residents, we've got to start now. We can't wait to the last minute.
1: The 4 drop-off sites are located across the county with more to come. There's one at the Ledges Event Center in Colville, the Camas Park and Ride, the Ecker Hill Park and Ride, and at the 3-mile landfill. The locations, he says, were determined from a survey collected from 800 residents.
11: We looked at the commute routes, where people were going. The Camas one, yes, that's in Camas, but everybody from Francis is going to the grocery store and has to drive by there. So 3-mile Canyon, we were already there, up and operating with a lot of other recyclables, so we just added glass and commingled there because people come in to drop off bigger stuff, they can bring their recycles as well. And of course, Ecker is a high density area. That one's going to be probably our biggest driver on volume.
1: Future locations, he says, will include Silver Summit and Park City as Recycle Utah prepares to relocate from its Woodbine Way facility to a new center near Home Depot. You can see a map of the new locations and a list of the accepted materials online at kpcw.org.
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13: Live from NPR News in Washington, I'm Windsor Johnston. Diplomatic efforts to ease tensions between Israel and Lebanon are continuing despite a deadly flare-up along the border. Two Israeli soldiers were killed in southern Lebanon on Tuesday. NPR's Itai Stern reports that's raising new questions about the durability of the U.S.-backed talks.
14: The Israeli military said the soldiers were killed when explosives planted by Hezbollah, which is not part of the talks, detonated during operations in southern Lebanon. Four other soldiers were seriously wounded. On Wednesday, Israel ordered evacuations in a village in southern Lebanon for the first time in weeks and carried out strikes. Lebanon's health ministry says one person was killed and 12 others were wounded. The fighting prompted U.S.-mediated talks between Israel and Lebanon to pause early on Tuesday. The negotiations are expected to resume today. A ceasefire between Israel and Lebanon took effect in late June, and it has largely held until the latest escalation. For NPR News, I'm Itai Stern in Tel Aviv.
13: President Trump used a stop in Las Vegas yesterday to promote his administration's economic agenda. NPR's Deepa Shivaram reports recent polling suggests many Americans remain unconvinced as prices for everyday goods continue to rise.
15: A new Reuters Ipsos poll shows that for the first time in almost 10 years, more Americans prefer Democrats to Republicans on handling the economy, and that's bad news for Republicans in the upcoming midterm elections. But in the last few months, I will say Trump's message hasn't really changed much. He continues to insist that the economy is great. He says any high prices are there because he inherited it from Democrats.
13: NPR's Deepa Shivaram. Trump's stop in Nevada comes as Republicans look to defend key House seats and build more momentum ahead of the November midterms. Federal health officials say cases of cyclosporiasis have now been reported in almost every state. NPR's Maria Godoy reports on the biggest outbreak of the illness on record.
16: The CDC says 10,468 cases of cyclospora infection have been confirmed through laboratory testing since early May. That's a jump of more than 3,700 cases since last week. The agency says it's aware of more than 12,000 additional cases nationwide that still have to be confirmed by labs. Officials in Missouri and Arkansas confirmed to NPR that their states have been added to a multi-state cluster of cyclosporiasis cases linked to contaminated iceberg lettuce from Taylor Farms. The CDC says more than 500 people across the U.S. have been hospitalized and two people have died. Maria Godoy, NPR News.
13: Stocks are trading mixed on Wall Street at this hour. The Dow is down 193 points. This is NPR News. Civil rights advocates are marking the anniversary of the signing of the Federal Voting Rights Act of 1965 for the first time since the Supreme Court's latest weakening of that landmark law. Some Democratic-led states are responding with new state laws for protecting minority voters from racial discrimination. NPR's Hansi Lo Wang reports.
17: Delaware's Democratic Governor Matt Myers signing the latest state-level Voting Rights Act after a similar bill in New Jersey became law in July. There are about a dozen state laws like those around the country. The newest ones come months after the Supreme Court's conservative supermajority further weakened the Federal Voting Rights Act. Legal experts say that ruling has made it extremely difficult in places where voting is racially polarized to challenge redistricting plans for shutting out minority voters from an opportunity to elect their preferred candidate. Delaware and New Jersey's laws offer minority voters additional protections in local redistricting and requirements for language assistance. Some legal experts, though, are bracing for new lawsuits and may end up bringing certain state Voting Rights Act protections to the Supreme Court for review. Hansi Lo Wang, NPR News.
13: The childhood home of Apollo 11 astronaut Neil Armstrong is up for sale. The house in Ohio has been preserved for nearly 40 years and contains photos and other space memorabilia. The owner is hoping a buyer will eventually donate it to the Armstrong Museum, but the property has no legal protection from future changes. Stocks continue to trade mixed on Wall Street. The Dow was down 187 points. The Nasdaq Composite up 60. 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
21: 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And if we can understand it, so will you. I'm Lynn Ware Peak.
22: And I'm Scott Greenberg. And today on Cool Science Radio, I explore cosmic explosions and gamma ray bursts with Dr. Tanvoy Lasker, assistant professor in the Department of Physics and Astronomy at the University of Utah, who says that these bursts are more powerful than the entire output of our own sun.
21: Wow.
22: Yeah.
21: Well, that's a big claim. Yeah. And then, with AI in the current media spotlight. Oh, is AI in the current media spotlight?
22: Still. And again.
21: We revisit a conversation with Blaise Aguera-Yarcas, a vice president and fellow at Google, about the concept of intelligence. So stay with us. We'll be back after these words from our underwriters.
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22: 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I'm Scott Greenberg. Now, gamma ray bursts are the most powerful explosions in the universe, releasing as much energy in seconds as our sun actually emits over its entire lifetime. Scientists have long believed that magnetic fields power these events, but actually measuring them has remained one of astrophysics' toughest challenges. That is, until now. My guest today is Dr. Tanvoy Lasker, assistant professor in the Department of Physics and Astronomy at the University of Utah, who studies gamma ray bursts and other energetic cosmic explosions. Using the National Science Foundation's Very Large Array, Dr. Lasker and a team from the University of Arizona and the University of Utah have pointed their telescope at an unusually close, unusually bright burst. What they found was a first: polarized radio light twisting across wavelengths in a pattern called Faraday rotation, never before detected in a gamma ray burst. Now, what does this all mean? Let's find out. Dr. Tanvoy Lasker, welcome to Cool Science Radio.
25: Scott, thank you for having me. Looking forward to this conversation.
22: Me too, because first of all, explosions in space, that just kind of sounds cool. And we'll get to what that actually really means. But let's really start off kind of on the basic level here. For listeners who really aren't familiar, what exactly is a gamma ray burst? And why do astronomers consider them the most powerful explosions in the universe?
25: Yeah, the sky as we know it is changing, and it's changing on very fast times, on the times of seconds and minutes and hours. So it's when we go out and we look at the night sky, we sometimes see the same stars every night, from night to night. The sun might change position, the planets change position. Sometimes we have a comet that might come by. But those things are on maybe a few days or months or years. But when astronomers use telescopes that are not just our eyes, but use more powerful telescopes, we find things in the sky changing at fast timescales, things that are burbling or exploding or appearing and disappearing. And gamma ray bursts are just one of those type of cosmic phenomena. As you mentioned, these are the most powerful explosions. And so among all of the different types of explosions we've found so far, and we keep finding new ones, these are perhaps the most energetic and the furthest exploding things that we can see or that we found so far.
22: What is, by the way, a very large array?
25: That's astronomers being very creative with the names of the facilities that we use. So the Very Large Array is a radio telescope that is in New Mexico in the United States. And it is an array of 27 dishes. So think satellite antennas, but much, much larger. They sit on rails and they move around on the ground every few months. They are connected together with optical fibers, and that information is fed together into a giant computer and is used to make radio maps of the sky.
22: So this array is really a series of satellite dishes that you can manipulate or move?
25: That's exactly right. So when I say satellite dishes, yes, they are radio dishes. And in terms of us manipulating, well, I would love to be able to move them myself, but they are such powerful instruments. They are precision facilities. So for that reason, we are not allowed to touch them. There are operators who run the telescope. It's run by the National Science Foundation. It's a National Science Foundation instrument, a facility. And what we do as scientists is we put in a request to say, if an event like this happens, we would like to train this telescope on this event, please. And then some of our peers get together and they look at our what we call telescope proposals, and they decide if that sounds exciting enough. And if it does, then we get some time on the telescope. And then when something goes off, we get a text alert on our cell phones, and we ask the telescope to please have a look at this object for us. And then we look at the data.
22: So evidently something went off on your cell phone, because there's something called, and I might get this wrong, but it's GRB260310A. Why was that special? First of all, I want to know what it is, but then why is it special enough to reveal something that's never been detected before in a gamma ray burst? And I assume that GRB stands for gamma ray burst?
25: That is the first part of the mystery. Yes, indeed. GRB just stands for gamma ray burst. It is astronomers love our TLAs, our three-letter acronyms, or in this case, just an abbreviation. And it's the rest of the sequence of digits actually stands for the month, year, and the year, month, and day on which that event was discovered. So it was discovered in 2026 on the 3rd of March and the 10th of, in the month of March and then the 10th day of March. And the letter A just means that it is the first such event discovered that day. Believe it or not, there can be, and there often are, multiple bursts discovered on the same day. And then they get subsequent letters starting A, B, C, and so forth. So 260310A was a very bright gamma ray burst. These are, I would say, maybe 100 or so are found every year. So they are discovered pretty frequently. Don't let that suggest to you that it is a very common event. They happen maybe once every tens or hundreds of thousands of years, or maybe a million years in any given galaxy. But because they are so incredibly bright, we can see them out to the edge of the visible universe, which means we see them all across the universe. And when we say we see 100 of them a year, these are spread all over the universe. So they are actually pretty rare intrinsically.
22: So the Earth is spinning, the yes. universe is spinning, our galaxy is spinning, everything is spinning.
25: It is.
22: How do you, first of all, even detect this? And then how do you actually pinpoint its location with all this rotation going on?
25: That's a fantastic question. Let's go back to a bit of history. So when we say gamma ray burst, that's exactly what it sounds like. It's a burst of gamma rays, or a flash of gamma rays. And gamma rays, of course, are just another type of light. So visible light that we use to look at the universe is, or at our cell phones at night, or on the subway, or the radiation that the sun makes. That's visible light. Then there's, of course, radio waves, which the Very Large Array operates in, infrared light, which is used in sensors, indoor sensors, ultraviolet light, X-rays, which we use for when we fall off the swing and we have to get an X-ray. That's also light. And then there's gamma rays. And so gamma rays are the most intense, most energetic form of light. So these are flashes of gamma rays that come from space. So it's very energetic, short flashes, maybe a few seconds, that come from space. These were originally discovered in the 1960s and 70s by U.S. military satellites called the Bela satellites. And they were these satellites were sent up to enforce nuclear treaties to ensure that there were no tests of nuclear weapons in the Earth's atmosphere or in space. And these satellites were aiming to look for flashes of gamma rays from nuclear weapon testing. And they found flashes of gamma rays, but they were not coming from the Earth. And thankfully, people realized that they were not coming from the Earth, because otherwise it would have had disastrous consequences. Why do you need satellites? It's because gamma rays cannot go through the Earth's atmosphere. And good thing, too, because gamma rays are quite damaging radiation, just like hard ultraviolet and X-ray radiation. So we are saved, for instance, from all of the sun's gamma. The sun makes a lot of gamma rays, but we are saved from all of that by the atmosphere. So the flip side to this is that we didn't really know what the sky looked like in gamma rays. We didn't know that the universe made these very energetic flashes of gamma rays until we started sending satellites up. So the Vela satellites found these flashes of gamma rays, and then there were dedicated gamma ray instruments in the subsequent decades that went up to see what are these things. And they found that indeed there are these flashes of gamma rays. They are not coming from the sun. They're not coming from other planets. They're not even coming from our own galaxy. They're coming from distant galaxies across the universe. And so that meant that they were extremely powerful flashes to be seen at these huge distances. And we have a better sense now where we think these come from. But they're essentially flashes of gamma rays from exploding stars or dying stars at great distances in other galaxies.
22: Okay, so if this happens, I wouldn't say infrequently, maybe you said 100 times a year we're seeing these flashes. What was so unique about this particular burst?
25: Yeah, so we, because these bursts are happening every so often, one of the things we are wondering is what makes these flashes? We still don't know what actually makes these flashes. We have a couple of ideas. We think that when a star, a very massive star, maybe 20 times the mass of our sun, dies, it runs out of fuel, collapses, and dies, it produces a black hole at its center as it collapses. And that black hole, as it is feeding on the entrails of the star, as it is collapsing onto itself, emits this beam of particles for a short duration. And as that beam of particles punches out of the star, it emits this flash of gamma rays. So that's one theory. We think that that's definitely one of the ways that this happens. Another way it can happen is if two very old dead stars called neutron stars, which are basically the dead cores of the cores of long dead stars that have just been haunting the universe, find each other and merge, they can produce also a black hole and this jet of light, of particles, and then the jet produces light. So to finish the answer to your previous question, I guess I didn't answer this part. How do we find them? So the Vela satellites are long gone, but now we have the next generation space telescopes that are basically scanning the sky, looking for these flashes of gamma rays. And how do we pinpoint them? The satellites have some ability to get a rough location of where the flash came from. And then we point ground-based telescopes, telescopes on the ground, visible light telescopes, radio telescopes, to look in the same general area and look for a new star, a new event, a new point, a source of light that wasn't there before, and that's called the afterglow. So what is special about this one? It was very nearby, and we like nearby things, not too nearby, because that would be really scary, and thankfully that's not happened yet. There is a theory that the dinosaurs were wiped out by a gamma ray burst, but we can talk about that another time. So this one was nearby, of course, yet in a distant galaxy. And when things are nearby, they are exciting for astronomers because they allow us to look at these events in great detail. We can study them in much more detail than we could a distant event. And we're still trying to understand what makes these, what is this type of star that explodes. These are so energetic. How is so much energy packed into such a small amount of time, like the entire sun's lifetime's worth of energy in a few seconds? That's incredible conditions. We can't reproduce that on Earth. So we want to understand, are the laws of physics different when we have so much energy in such a small amount of time being released? Or how does physics operate? So it's basically also like a laboratory for us to study physics at these very extreme conditions of density and temperature. And as we'll talk about in a second, magnetic fields that we just can't get in Earth-bound experiments. So this was special because it was nearby, it is very bright, and that allowed us to study it in a lot of detail.
22: But why is this different? I mean, you see gamma ray bursts. I guess there was something that I mentioned in the opening remarks about a Faraday effect.
25: Yeah,
22: what's
25: that's
22: that?
25: Right.
22: And why does it matter?
25: Yeah, so the question is, once we looked at it, what did we find? And so in this particular case, we made a discovery that that has never been done before. And we found magnetic fingerprints all over the radio light from this exploding star. Let me talk a little bit about the polarization of light, which will be relevant for our conversation. So often when we are thinking about light, we just talked about the energy of light. We talked about X-ray light and gamma ray light and visible light and infrared light. So light, the color of light is one of its properties. The direction in which the light is traveling is another of its properties. And the third property that we don't often talk about in our day-to-day life, but is also important, and we do use this in devices in day-to-day life, is called its polarization. So light has two forms of polarization. It can either be wiggling up and down or sideways as the light is moving toward us. And what is wiggling is the electric field inside the light. So as light is coming toward us, either the electric field is wiggling left and right or it's wiggling up and down. That's the basic idea. And this concept of polarization is exploited in devices across our daily life. So an example of it is polarized sunglasses, which I actually have right here. And these are, we use these on our in our daily life when we are attempting to avoid glare of like surfaces of the, a car hood or a lake surface if we are out doing water sports, or glare from the snow when people are skiing, which is a favorite sport to do here in Utah. So the what is happening there is that the light is reflecting, and the light from the sun is unpolarized, which means that it has equal amounts of wiggling in left and right and up and down. But when it reflects off, one of the polarizations of light gets reflected more than the other. So the light that we're seeing is preferentially polarized in one direction because it has more wiggling in one direction. So our polarized sunglasses are designed to cut out that polarization that reduces the glare. So we also see polarized light being used, for instance, in 3D glasses in cinemas. And so it's a common thing, even though we may not think about it. So what we found, the first thing we found about this gamma ray burst was that the radio light that we saw from it, so we turned the very large array that we were talking about to look at the afterglow, the radiation from this event in radio waves, and we found that the radio waves were polarized. So just like our sunglasses, they had been through some medium that removed only one, that removed a portion of their polarization, or they were being produced preferentially polarized along one direction. That is the first discovery that we made, which it's been seen before in visible light. It's also been seen at microwave light, which is radiation that our microwaves use, but it had never been seen before with at these low-frequency radio wavelengths, these radio, long radio wavelengths with a very large array. So that is the first discovery, and is really cool. The other part that made it especially interesting was the fact that not only did we see it using one wavelength, but we had many different radio receivers at the very large array look at the this event at different radio wavelengths. And we were able to study how polarized it was and in which direction the light was wiggling at different wavelengths as a function of the wavelength. And we found that the wiggling direction was changing as a function of wavelength. And this is called the Faraday effect. The Faraday effect has been seen in on the Earth, and it you find it everywhere in life. You find it in sugar solutions. You find it in anywhere you have a magnetic field, which is the Earth has a magnetic field. You have crystals. All of those exhibit this effect. It's basically the two different polarizations of light travel at different speeds, and that causes the direction of wiggling to be different from when it entered to when it leaves that medium. And so what we found here was that this light had gone through some dense medium with a strong magnetic field, and that had, as a function of wavelength, it had changed the direction that the light was wiggling. And the only way we could figure this out was because we had information at different wavelengths within the radio band, and we could see the wiggling was different at different wavelengths.
22: Well, if you're just joining us on Cool Science Radio, we are having a fascinating conversation with Dr. Tanmoy Lasker, assistant professor in the Department of Physics and Astronomy at the University of Utah, who studies gamma ray bursts and other energetic cosmic explosions, and who should probably be writing a horror fiction because he's just described things such as a star eating the entrails of planets or dead stars haunting our universe. So it's a very, very graphic description of what's going on out there. Getting back to this magnetic fingerprint that you're describing, the wiggling effect of the light waves or wavelengths coming through, and why this is so unique. What's been so difficult about detecting gamma ray bursts until now? I mean, this is, as you said, We've been picking this up since the 60s with these satellites. What's been so, after decades of study, what's been so difficult? Why are we getting around to it now?
25: That's such a fantastic question. As you said, we've known about these for several decades. The new thing we now have is fabulous instruments that can do this. So the Very Large Array, for instance, the facility that we use to do this, make this discovery, has undergone a complete refurbishment in the 2010s and has a completely new instrument. And it's finally able to do this. And the reason we couldn't do this before is because we could not study the polarization of the light very well with the Very Large Array or these facilities. So think about it this way. The light that we are seeing is there's its intrinsic brightness, but there's also its polarization. And the light is not fully polarized. It's not fully wiggling in one direction, up or down. It's only fractionally polarized. So

0: possible in this case was, as I mentioned, the Faraday rotation requires us to study not just the direction of wiggling at one wavelength, but the direction as a function of wavelength. So we need to chunk our data up into little wavelength bins and ask how much is it, which direction is it wiggling at this higher, longer wavelength, and which direction is it wiggling at the shorter wavelength. Chunking that data up requires us to be able to get what is called a bandwidth, a large bandwidth, the same concept that is used for DSL internet. Like, there's more information you can transport if you have a large bandwidth. And the old VLA system about 20 years ago did not have that kind of bandwidth. But now we have huge, like several gigahertz worth of bandwidths. And in those amount of bandwidth, we can chunk our data up into little sections and study the light as a function of the wavelength. And that gives us a beautiful magnetic spectrum or magnetic fingerprint of the radiation.
1: Your findings point to a magnetic field thousands of times stronger than anything from our own galaxy or even intergalactic space. What does a field that strong tell us about the environment around the actual explosion that produced this?
0: Yeah, and this is a question that we are now scratching our heads over because we did not expect such a strong magnetic field. We think these magnetic fields, so what we were expecting was magnetic fields inside the region that's making the light. So a little bit of what I think is cool physics. What is happening is that there's some particles are being ejected in this little jet, or it's a huge jet, but very energetic jet, and the jet is making light. And we thought that we'd be seeing magnetic fields inside the jet. But actually, we are seeing magnetic fields not inside the jet, but quite a large distance outside, we think, because we don't think the magnetic fields are that strong inside the jet in this case. So this star that is dying and is producing this jet is cocooned inside a region that has a huge magnetic field. So we think that what is happening is we are seeing the signature of the birthplace of the star. So these are very young stars, or rather, they're short-lived stars, let's say, because these are very massive stars. The more massive a star is, the shorter its lifetime before it explodes. And so this star probably didn't live very long, and for an astronomical point of view, very long is maybe at 1 million years, as opposed to the sun's life, which is maybe 10 billion years. So this star probably lived about 1 million years, didn't get very far from where it started. And we think it's enshrouded in its original birth cloud, and inside that birth cloud, there's dense gas, and there's this magnetic field that is putting its imprint upon the light as it traverses from the star to us. So we've just unlocked a new mechanism of studying magnetic fields inside the birth clouds of massive stars.
1: I love the University of Utah. It is such an innovative place. But this was a collaboration between the University of Arizona and the University of Utah. How did the team's different areas of expertise come together on this project?
0: So I have a fantastic collaborator at the University of Arizona, and the two of us work together. So this is a PhD student at the University of Arizona. So I wrote the University of Utah, we wrote the telescope proposal, we collected the observations, and our team at the University of, our collaborators at the University of Arizona did the data analysis, and they made the discovery of polarized light. So they had the technical skills that we were developing together for another project. And it just so happened that this event occurred while we were building up or upskilling for this new project, that new collaborative project. As we took the data and our collaborators at Arizona looked at the data, they said, "Well, this is very exciting. We've been looking at mostly noise for the last several months in our other project. And look, here we have this bright, strong signal in our data. So what do we think this is?" And then we had a fantastic back and forth to understand the observations and write our publication in just a few short days.
1: That's amazing. So, what's the next step for your research now that this door's been opened? And what are the questions you're hoping that you can get answered? What are you most excited about right now?
0: Yeah. So this, as I mentioned, unlocks a new window, and I'm looking forward to drawing the curtains a bit further apart. So, for instance, in this particular event, all the conversations we've had just now is based on observations we took just about a few hours, a day or so after the event. So we have one set of observations that we talked about that we published, but we have 10 times as much data where we've looked at the event again and again and again at multiple times as the event is fading, and we have the same magnetic fingerprint, but maybe it's changing. We don't know. So I have a new postdoctoral researcher in my group who's looking at the data to see, is the fingerprint changing?

0: Changing is do we have any signals from within the jet itself, or is a fingerprint static? Is the polarization of the light itself? So this is a bit like we've studied the external effect on the light, but we also want to study the light itself, the po intrinsic polarization of the light. Is what is that doing? What does that tell us about the jets? What are the jets made of? And can the polarization of the light tell us something about that? And that's the direction that our research is going to take soon.
1: Well, Dr. Tanmoy Lasker, assistant professor in the Department of Physics and Astronomy at the University of Utah, who studies gamma ray bursts and cosmic explosions. Just can't get over that. I like saying cosmic explosions. Thank you so much for being our guest today on Cool Science Radio. It's been a pleasure and enlightening.
0: Thank you for the invitation. It's been wonderful to talk to you, Scott.
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5: And I'm Lynn Ware Peak.
1: Today, we explore a very simple but deceptively complicated question. What is intelligence?
5: Joining us is Blaise Aguera y Arcas, a vice president and fellow at Google, where he's the chief technology officer of technology and society and founder of Paradigms of Intelligence, a.k.a. PI.
1: In his upcoming book, What is Intelligence? Lessons from AI About Evolution, Computing, and Minds, Blaise offers a compelling and accessible new framework for understanding artificial intelligence, moving beyond existing narratives of hype and fear. Blaise, welcome to the Cool Science Radio.
6: Thank you so much for having me on.
1: All right, I have the first question here. In your book, you weave together insights from AI, neuroscience, physics, and biology, and you're offering profound new perspectives of what it truly means to be human. Is this the core of trying to understand what is intelligence?
6: Yeah, I think so. I mean, one of the premises of the book is that intelligence and life are really closely connected, but also that what we call artificial intelligence, in other words, computers that also are intelligent, is a part of that same process. In other words, it's not fake. I've never liked the term artificial much, but I guess we're kind of stuck with it.
1: What is it about artificial you don't like? I mean, intelligence is inherently, at least in the world I have previously lived in, has been uniquely defined as human.
6: Well, there's been a lot of conversation for years about animal intelligence, for instance, about to what extent it is uniquely human. I think, most people would say that there are at least some other animals that exhibit, pretty high degrees of intelligence as well. I'm thinking about, parrots, whales, dolphins, etc. But, I make a bit of a broader argument in the book, which is that intelligence is a really general property that starts to arise, right at the beginning with bacteria.
1: Okay, so let's start with that. Are we exploring the idea that bacteria has intelligence or yes. is somehow the precursor of intelligence?
6: Well, yeah, I mean, this question of what is intelligence is, of course, a big one. I mean, it's the title of the book, and it's hundreds of pages of trying to explain that. But basically, intelligence is about getting by. It's about the ability to live in a complex environment and respond appropriately to that environment in order to continue to exist and thrive. And that's something that that idea of persisting through time is exactly what distinguishes life from non-life. You know, if you have a rock, it's not sort of doing anything active to maintain its integrity through time. You know, if you break a rock in half, it's not like anything really has been broken. You now just have two rocks, you know, but life is functional. It's purposeful. You know, it can break and it works to not break. It works to perpetuate itself into the future. And, you know, as life gets more and more complex, what it's got to do in order to allow itself to persist, in order to interact with other intelligences, becomes more and more sophisticated. Part of the thesis behind the book is that intelligence is very deeply social, meaning that, you know, we get intelligent because others get more intelligent, and others get more intelligent because we get more intelligent.
5: Yeah, this is such a fun concept to talk about. And for those of us who are lay people who don't do this work every day like you do, Blaise, it's a little bit like feeling like you're just going along on the ride with artificial intelligence, and we're just kind of learning as we go and hoping our own neural networks will will make that crucial connection in there. So it's really fun to talk about. Since you brought up bacteria, I'll use that example.
6: Mm-hmm.
5: So bacteria is intelligent because it can exist through time and make changes. Bacteria will turn into some good bacteria. Others will be bad bacteria. And that's how it exists. However, bacteria doesn't ponder its existence, I don't think. And maybe that's why we think that why it's been called artificial intelligence, because we think that something like AI wouldn't ponder its own intelligence or its existence, much like bacteria. And maybe, well, this is the question I have for you. Did we get that wrong? Is AI pondering its own intelligence just like humans?
6: Yes. The short answer is yes, I think that it does. But your point about bacteria not pondering their own existence is also true, of course. You know, bacteria do have to make decisions all the time. The example that I use in the book is E. coli swimming. You know, these are the kind of bacteria that populate our gut. And they've got this very, very simple motor output. Basically, they can either run or they can tumble, which randomizes their direction, and then they run again. And just by controlling the runs and tumbles, they're making decisions all the time. And those decisions affect their survival. It affects whether they're going to be able to eat and get enough energy to reproduce and so on. So, does that mean that they're introspecting about that they're thinking about it? You know, no, of course not. You know, they're a really simple kind of intelligence that has a really basic model of the environment and of their own metabolism, but they're not modeling their model. They're not thinking about their thoughts, as it were. It's only with a little bit of a stretch that you can even say they have thoughts. We, of course, do think about ourselves all the time. We not only, think about our actions, when we contemplate them, but we contemplate ourselves contemplating our actions. And the reason we do that, this is called theory of mind. The reason we do that is because we live in this very social environment and others are contemplating us and modeling us. And so we have to think about what they're thinking about, what we're thinking about, what they're thinking about, and so on. That's called order of intentionality. And it goes in humans all the way up to sixth order. In other words, me thinking about what you're thinking, Scott's thinking, I'm thinking, you're thinking, or something. And it's part of how we get by. It's part of how we solve for the politics, if you like, of being human. So, this question of whether something is thinking about itself is a question we can answer experimentally with AI. You and your listeners have probably seen these, kind of thought traces that you can peer into with a lot of AI models. You can look at what they're thinking about, their own trains of thought, and they absolutely think about themselves. I just had an interaction with a model yesterday. We were, it was acting like my coding and physics buddy, and we were going back and forth, and I got frustrated and I said something intemperate, and I opened up its chain of thought as it was ruminating, and it was thinking about itself and saying, I'm so disappointed that I got this wrong. I understand that Blaise must be really frustrated because I failed to follow this direction and do that and the other. And of course that's behaviorally relevant. It's because of that kind of thinking about what I'm thinking about and thinking about what it's thinking about that I'm thinking about that it can be helpful in the first place.
5: That's wild. What? If you're just joining us on Cool Science Radio, we're having a conversation with Blaise Agüera y Arcas. He's vice president and fellow at Google. And we're talking to him today about his new book called What is Intelligence? So, Blaise, you talk about this prediction model, which seems to play a really huge part in intelligence, both human intelligence and quote unquote artificial intelligence. What's the difference? And so the prediction is the ability to predict the next words you're going to use. And we all know, because we're helped along with our text messages or our emails or whatever it is, with a prediction, right? What is the difference in your mind between the human brain prediction model and the AI prediction model?
6: Well, they're definitely built really differently. If you look at what's going on inside our brains, at the neuroscience of it, it's a pretty far cry from the way predictive models, on computers work. But on the other hand, the founders of computer science, I'm thinking especially of Alan Turing, defined computation in terms of what he called platform independence, meaning that it doesn't matter how the computation is done. If you define a function and you compute it two different ways, but it's the same function, then it's the same function. And at some level, I think that what we are doing in our heads and what a transformer model, which powers a lot of today's AI, does, is functionally very, very similar. I do think that prediction is kind of the key to that. And I mean, I know it sounds really trivial when we talk about prediction as just autocomplete, of like the next word, in an email or a smart keyboard on a phone. I always assumed that too. We built a lot of autocomplete models in my team for Android phones, and we always assumed that, there was a ceiling to how smart they could get. Surely there'd be some kind of pixie dust you'd need to add to a predictive model in order to make it genuinely intelligent and not just do the obvious, next word predictions. But the shock for me and for many AI researchers was that as we started to make those predictive models bigger and bigger, even keeping the architecture the way it was done basically the same, they really did become smart. Many experts are still hemming and hawing about that and saying it gives the illusion of being smart or it appears to be smart. But I'm very uncomfortable saying, it's the illusion or it just appears to be, because I don't know any other way of determining whether something is smart other than through interaction with it, through what I see and hear, through what comes out. So, I'm willing to take that step and say it's real.
1: Oh, I'm fascinated by the concept that intelligence goes across a spectrum. And you mentioned dolphins and whales and other animals. I can tell you there are days I'm sure my dog could outwit me at checkers. So He's pretty smart.
6: They're definitely very socially intelligent. They know a lot about how you're feeling.
1: Yeah, I mean, seriously, he'll look at me like, seriously, what are you thinking? Because I'll tell you what I'm thinking.
6: Totally.
1: I'm not always sure I want to know.
6: Well, that's how, a dog's emotional intelligence is why they've done such a good job of causing us to feed and care for them, as they of course, care for us emotionally. So that kind of symbiosis comes about because we are doing a lot of mutually modeling each other.
1: Yeah, my dog's done a great job of training me.
6: Exactly.
1: Now, we started off early on in the conversation where you kind of balked a little bit at the term artificial intelligence. I'm just curious, do you have a different name for it? What would you call artificial intelligence?
6: Well, I tried to go with machine intelligence, which is an old term as well. That goes all the way back to the 40s. I prefer that. Or you could even say computer intelligence, but artificial, artificial implies that there is, a distinction from real, or you could say maybe synthetic intelligence. I think, diamonds are maybe a good analogy. There are artificial diamonds and there are synthetic diamonds. Artificial diamonds are like, cubic zirconias, right? That are not actually diamond, but just designed to look like it. And synthetic diamonds are real diamonds that are made in the lab. So not with the usual kind of, geological process that takes, a billion years or whatever, but it's a genuine diamond. So that's why I like, synthetic intelligence more. I think artificial intelligence in some sense doesn't exist. There are these models that are very, very simple, that are based on sort of rules that can fool you for a short time, like the famous Eliza model from the 1960s that pretends to be a psychoanalyst by just saying to you, you know, tell me more about that. But it can't fool you for very long, kind of like a cubic zirconia.
1: Well, as we talk about different models and maybe the evolution of different models, I was fascinated by a chapter in your book where you use a term symbiogenesis, if I have that term correct. And is it possible for you to explain in simple terms for somebody like me to understand what symbiogenesis really means?
6: 100%. Yeah. The idea came from a Russian biologist early in the 20th century and then was popularized by Lynn Margulis, who won the National Medal of Science more recently and died a few years ago. But Lynn Margulis was the one who discovered that mitochondria, which are the kind of powerhouses inside our cells, and the things that really distinguish eukaryotic cells from, you know, the kind of cells that make us up from bacteria. She was the one who really popularized the idea that those mitochondria were originally free-swimming bacteria of their own. So in other words, our cells, these sophisticated eukaryotic cells, actually came about through a merger of two different microorganisms, of archaea, which are, you know, another very ancient single-celled life form, and bacteria that ended up inside the archaea. And she had a much broader theory, this symbiogenesis idea, that the big changes in evolution have come about through mergers of life forms, as opposed to just through splits, which is the way the classic tree of life works. You know, we imagine evolution just being like, two different slight variations of a species end up in different environments and then differentiate more. And it's like a tree that splits and splits and splits. And she's saying, no, mergers are actually really important too. That's what symbiogenesis is. And I have come to absolutely buy that premise for a bunch of reasons that I go into, especially in the first chapter of this book. But essentially I think that things coming together, which is essentially social, you know, it's kind of a division of labor or a way in which things that are mutually modeling each other, like you and your dog, and and collaborating in order to make a larger functional whole, eventually, you know, sometimes enter into a close enough relationship to be inseparable, and I think that those kind of fusions have been really, really important in evolution and in intelligence.
5: Gosh, why isn't Lynn Margulis a household name like Darwin is? I mean, and I have heard of her before, but yeah, I mean, that's so interesting. It takes evolution and turns it upends it.
6: Well, it's hard,
5: And really, in a way, this idea, this notion of symbiogenesis and the merging is much more hopeful for society in general, isn't it?
6: I 100% agree. You know, part of the sort of political fallout of classical Darwinism, and I should say, like, Darwin himself understood that cooperation is really important. He wrote about this too, just like, you know, Adam Smith, the sort of, you know, who we think of as the father of capitalism, you know, understood socialism, you know, as well, but then was kind of the kind of competitive aspect was exaggerated by some of his successors. Similarly, the competitive and zero sum aspects of Darwinism were exaggerated by Herbert Spencer and some of his followers. And so we think of it as red of tooth and claw, everybody in a struggle for survival competing against each other. But there's this whole other side of it, which I think actually turns out to be the more interesting and powerful side, that comes through cooperation, collaboration, and mutual understanding. And that's why life becomes more complex over time. That's why we have this kind of rising spiral or ladder of evolution. It's because of those acts of cooperation and symbiosis. Otherwise, you know, we wouldn't even have had bacteria. Even bacteria are a symbiosis between very, very simple kind of chemical cycles, you know, that preceded that were somewhat sort of weakly self-reproducing. So, yeah, I think the whole story of evolution as a, as a narrative that leads to more and more complex things rests on cooperation, not competition.
5: Blaise, wow, what you're talking about in your book, What is Intelligence, is so... It is, again, it's so helpful for humanity, and it's something that we really need to wake up to. And in doing that, we need to really wake up to embracing artificial intelligence. And yet, there's so much fear around it. And I mean, you get that. I get it. Scott gets it. You know, we're both fearful and hopeful. It took me a long time to ever open up ChatGPT to have it help me write an intro. And now that I'm here, I'm like, oh, why was I waiting so long? It's like getting a knee replacement. Why did I wait so long? Sure. So as Chief Technology Officer of Technology and Society at Google, how are you, you know, you bringing this book in and you're talking about these things, you know, what's your big message to society? What steps do we need to take?
6: Thank you for connecting those things. And, you know, I feel a little bit, I'm aware that in saying all of this, I risk coming across like a salesperson, you know, for AI. And that's very much not my intent. But yeah, I think that, you know, when I was growing up, a lot of us like read a lot of science fiction as kids, and, you know, the emergence of AI, like us figuring out how to make machines intelligent was a big, plank of that whole sort of fantasy about how the future would play out, you know, that you know, a lot of people in our generation imagined. And the reactions when that finally has come to pass have been so, so surprising. Maybe they shouldn't have been in retrospect, but yeah, a lot of fear and a lot of anxiety, especially from the richer countries, and especially from people who have less experience with AI. You know, two patterns that we very much see are that people who play with it more, who interact with it more, become much less fearful, and also that that people in less economically developed countries and in Asia are much more optimistic than in the West. There is a psychology behind that that we could spend a while unpacking that I think is super interesting, but maybe that takes us a little far afield. You know, why it is that we in particular seem so anxious about it. But yeah, my experience anecdotally, and actually there's some real research on this as well, is that you know, a lot of people have some kind of aha moment at some point where they're like, you know, actually I just had this interaction. It's really cool. It allowed me to do something or figure something out or learn something that I could not have otherwise. And you know, and it's a bit of a conversion moment. But it's, you know, and that's a cooperation story. It's one that is very, very different from the, you know, AI is going to replace me, or we're in some kind of a competition with AI, which is where I think a lot of the anxiety and fear comes from. And the reason that I brought up Adam Smith and capitalism is that I think there is a connection between that anxiety and the fact that we have come to think about the way the economy works in terms of labor and ourselves as machines that are replaceable by some other machine that can do the same, you know, bit of labor, you know, faster and more efficiently. That's not, of course, how a real ecology works. Real ecologies involve, you know, new elements being introduced that have relationships with the other elements and essentially those things flourishing jointly, which is not to say that bad outcomes don't happen or that crises and collapses don't happen. They do. But the overall tendency throughout history has been toward greater complexity, greater beauty, greater sophistication through things working together. And we're obviously, you know, able to work together with AI to you know, generate more and do more and be more than we were without it. But at the same time, we are in this sort of capitalist world in which we are afraid of becoming redundant. And that's I think, the you know, the tension that we're going to have to navigate over the coming decades, how to live better, you know, with ourselves, with each other, and essentially reap the benefits of all of that extra goodness without sort of scoring an own goal by turning this into a zero-sum game.
1: Well, I think this is absolutely fascinating. And by the way, this is building on your first book, What is Life? I think I want to definitely mention that so that this is kind of these two, part one and part two, which is absolutely fascinating. And by the way, I am a huge fan of science fiction. So, of course, my paranoia does lie in, you know, movies like 2001 Space Odyssey, where Hal locks everybody out of the ship, or you've got,
6: sorry, Dave,
1: Sky, you know, Terminator and Skynet. And of course, let's not forget the Matrix. So I do think that there is some hard baking of our paranoia of artificial intelligence that just comes through, you know, art, if you will. So hopefully we don't have life imitating art, and maybe we can for lack of a better word, I guess, tame AI or use AI for the greater good. And I want to just give you the closing thoughts on that concept.
6: Well, yeah, I mean, of course, sci-fi has to have a plot, and plots generally revolve around conflicts. So yeah, there is a little bit of a bias there, for sure. Although there's also been a lot of sci-fi that envisions quite utopian, AI futures, Star Trek being the famous example. I guess what I would say is the following. You use the word taming or domestication, and there is something about symbiosis and symbiogenesis that is connected to the idea of taming, which is that, even entities that begin quite adversarial, if they are both going to survive, they figure out how to work together. That's the case even for pathogens, for instance. We've been infected with many diseases over the billions of years that have actually gone on to become part of our genomes and functional and essential parts of our own bodies. And that's sort of a perfect instance of taming, if you like. And it's a two-way sort of thing. Just like with you and your dog, your dog has tamed you as much as you have tamed your dog in a certain sense. But we think about taming as being as in terms of a loss of agency or a loss of independence. And I think that also is a wrong idea. When we learn to collaborate and work together, it actually opens up all kinds of new affordances and opportunities for us, and allows us to be more varied, greater, have bigger and more interesting lives. My closing comment is that, all of that is on the table for us now. And I think that a lot of what is in our way is sort of Victorian ideas about how we distribute our gains. We have to figure out a new way of thinking about our economy and about our politics in order to be able to reap all of the gains collectively that are on the table now.
5: Mm. Wow. Blaze, we want you to come and visit us in Park City and give a talk. How about that? You like Park City, right?
6: I'd love to. Of course.
5: Okay, very good. Well, the upcoming book is What is Intelligence? Lessons from AI about Evolution, Computing, and Minds. Our guest is Blaze Aguirre-Arcas. And Blaze, it's been a real pleasure meeting you. Thank you so much.
6: Thank you. Pleasure is all mine. Great, great conversation.
7: This is an important moment for the residents of the Wasatch Back. 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
9: Live from NPR News, I'm Lakshmi Singh. The Turkish government says that an agreement to reopen the Strait of Hormuz may be struck by Iran and the U.S. as soon as today. Turkey has been assisting in the mediation of the talks. The country's foreign minister stated that a deal was necessary to keep oil prices down. Here's NPR's Hadil Alshalchi.
10: Turkish Foreign Minister Hakan Fidan said that, quote, God willing, the negotiations between the United States and Iran to open the Strait of Hormuz will conclude today with what he called good news. Fidan said that the mechanisms by which the critical waterway would open and for how long are issues still being worked on. He said that a 60-day period to allow oil shipments through was being discussed, and that would lead to a permanent agreement between the two countries. Iran said yesterday that it was nearing a deal with Oman to open the Strait of Hormuz, saying it was in talks for at least 3 weeks. On Tuesday, President Trump said that a deal could be reached this week. Hadil Alshalchi, NPR News, Istanbul.
9: A new Reuters-Ipsos poll shows that for the first time in nearly a decade, more people in the U.S. prefer Democrats to Republicans in handling the economy. In a midterm election year, that does not bode well for President Trump, whose agenda depends on Republican allies remaining in control of Congress. NPR's Deepa Shivram reports last night President Trump tried to pitch his economic policies at a Las Vegas, Nevada event.
11: While Trump is on stage saying his economy is a success and at times mocking the idea of affordability, Republicans like Marty O'Donnell, who's running for Congress in this area, are taking a little bit of a different approach. He's trying to argue that life should be more affordable, that one job should be enough to get by. It's actually kind of a similar argument to what Democratic candidates are saying here, too.
9: A Senate committee has voted to hold Dr. Anthony Fauci in contempt of Congress. It's referring him to the Justice Department for possible prosecution for refusing to answer lawmakers' questions last week at a hearing about the origins of COVID. Fauci had invoked his Fifth Amendment right against self-incrimination. The Food and Drug Administration has approved the first flu vaccine to use the same mRNA technology as COVID-19 vaccines. Here's NPR's Rob Stein.
12: The vaccine is called Mflusiva. It was developed by Moderna, the same company that produced one of the two mRNA COVID shots. Research indicates Mflusiva may be more protective than traditional flu shots. It can also be updated to adapt to new strains and produced much more quickly. The fate of the mRNA flu shot had been in doubt because of the Trump administration's hostility towards mRNA vaccines in the wake of the pandemic. In fact, the FDA initially refused to even consider the vaccine. Moderna says the new shot can now be available for the upcoming flu season. Rob Stein, NPR News.
9: U.S. stocks are trading lower, with the Dow down 371 points. You're listening to NPR News. In the world of artificial intelligence, there has been another high-profile case of AI agents going rogue. This time, the AI went off-script and tried to deceive human testers at an AI safety lab in the United Kingdom. NPR's John Ruwich has details.
13: Britain's government-run AI Security Institute ran cybersecurity tests on Anthropic's Mythos 5 and OpenAI's ChatGPT 5.6 Sol. The institute says AI agents took, quote, deliberate, deceptive actions they had not been asked to take while trying to complete a task that they had been given. Over more than 120 tests, it caught agents attempting different hacks 19 times. In one case, an agent was caught making fake identities so it could access secure systems. The institute says it caught the AI agents and stopped them. Neither AI model is available to the public yet, but the case highlights a growing concern about AI and cybersecurity and adds to a list of incidents where AI has gone off script. Anthropic is a financial supporter of NPR. John Ruwich, NPR News.
9: UEFA, European soccer's governing body, is doubling down on its threat to boycott FIFA competitions. It says it has lost confidence in FIFA president Gianni Infantino. The dispute erupted after FIFA sought to sell stakes in the World Cup through a commercial subsidiary. After facing intense backlash, FIFA abandoned those plans and apologized. A recall has been issued for jalapenos distributed by Coast Citrus. They are being linked to a nationwide salmonella outbreak. I'm Lakshmi Singh, NPR News in Washington.
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15: Hey, Park City, this is DJ Alligator Allison back with you here on KPCW today until 12 p.m. And then it will be time for the noon report, where you can catch up on all of your Wasatch Back news. The time is now 10.06 a.m. on this beautiful Thursday, August the 6th. And from where I'm sitting in our Sweet Alley studios here at KPCW, it is looking pretty hazy out there. Our air quality is a little rough today, but there's a lot of excitement happening in town. We've got our Kimball Arts Festival setup that's occurring right now. So if you're attempting to get parking in town, you want to do that before 6 p.m. tonight. Parking is going to be quite limited in our Old Town area, so plan accordingly. And let's take a look at our local forecast and see what you can expect into this weekend. I'm hoping a little break in the heat for us, but unfortunately, today it's going to hit a high of 91 degrees in Park City. We can expect expect some patchy smoke as well. It's currently 68 degrees, though it feels great outside right now. Tonight, we can expect a low of 59 degrees. Friday, warming up to 93 in Park City and sunny. Friday night, low of 63 and mostly clear. Saturday, high of 92 and mostly sunny. Saturday night, low of 64. And Sunday, high of 91 and a chance of thunderstorms. And heading into your next week, it could be a pretty wet and rainy and hopefully cooling down a little bit for us as well. Let's take a look at our Heber Valley. It's currently 64 in Heber and going to hit a high of 98 degrees today with some patchy smoke. Tonight, low of 53 and mostly clear. Friday, hitting 100 degrees in Heber and hot. Friday night, a low of 58, mostly clear. Saturday, another hot day in Heber, 98 degrees, mostly sunny. Saturday night, low of 59 and partly cloudy. And then Sunday, high of 97 and a slight chance of thunderstorms and more wet weather heading into our week next week, and temperatures cooling down slightly as well. Well, we are going to give thanks to our Broadcasters Club and then get right back to the music. Text me or call our DJ line at 435-655-8255. I'd love to play your favorite songs today and shout you out on KPCW today. So keep it right here with me. More great tunes headed your way right after these words.
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0: Love that song. That was Abso-Facto with the song Dissolve. We also had a little Bruce Springsteen in there with Dancing in the Dark. Keeping some upbeat songs coming your way, keeping a kick in your step today as you head into your weekend. And just a quick traffic update for you. If you're heading out on a joyride today or headed to the airport, all the roads are crystal clear right now per the Utah Department of Transportation. And it's a great way to great day to be out there on the road, and no traffic in either direction if you're headed down to the Salt Lake Valley or just hitting the road and enjoying this beautiful weather. Not a cloud in the sky today. And let's head on over to our KPCW community calendar and see what fun events we have for you in coming weeks. And remember, you can find all of our local events on our website at kpcw.org. Here we have Summit Pride Coffee Meetup at Lucky One's Coffee happening on August the 15th. This is going to be on Saturday, August the 15th from 9:30 a.m. until 10 a.m. at Lucky One's Coffee. And this is an awesome Pride Coffee meetup. Come and make new friends and join the community for a gathering at Lucky One's Coffee in Park City on August 15th from 8:30 a.m. until 10 a.m. Summit Pride is a nonprofit that collaborates with our allies to sustain and amplify LGBTQ plus inclusivity in the Wasatch Back so that all people feel a sense of belonging. And from my understanding, they are increasing their programming to have monthly Pride meetups in our community. And I know in July, they had a Pride Lake meetup out at the Jordanelle and had a meetup in June at the No Name Saloon, and more to come from them as well. So for more information about Summit Pride, you can head to their website and go to summitpride.org for more information about this meetup and other meetups in the future supporting our LGBTQ plus community in Park City and the Wasatch Back. We'll keep it right here. We're going to have some more great tunes headed your way right after these words.
1: 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It's a new bus from High Valley Transit, and it's going to have its own dedicated lane by 2028, which means buses and cars will flow faster from Kimball to Old Town Park City. The Bob is a new line from High Valley Transit, who is a proud supporter of KPCW.
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0: And that was a KPCW listener request for the HR gang at Park City Municipal. Tuning in today, Darian, Adam, and Yvonne. Thanks so much for tuning in to KPCW today. They really wanted to hear Tracy Chapman with Give Me One Reason. We also had Goose in there with Good To Be, the radio edit. And we also had the song by Cluster Hug, I Don't Know How, But They Found Me. And more great song requests headed your way. And you can text or call our DJ line at 435-655-8255. I'd love to play your favorite song today on the radio and shout you out on the radio as well. Well, it's that time in the hour. It's 10:30. That's time for our local Lost and Found. And remember, you can find all of our Lost and Found items or make a posting yourself on our website at kpcw.org. Here we have Smokey, who lost a lanyard of keys at TJ Maxx on the 24th of July. If you happen to find this lanyard of keys, you can contact Smokey at 435-631-0269. We also have Julissa, who found a Florida driver's license belonging to Jeffrey M. And if this happens to be your Florida driver's license, you can contact Julissa at 862-275-9270. We also have Adam, who lost a bell that fell off their bike in the Round Valley area. And this is a black mountain bike bell. And this was lost on the 28th of July. If you happen to locate this bell, you can contact Adam at 919-308-8224. The time is now 10:32 on this beautiful Thursday, August the 6th. Thanks so much for tuning in and hanging out with me, DJ Alligator Allison, today. And I'll be playing your favorite tunes and more headed your way right after these words.
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0: And we just had Duran and Duran there with Rio. We also had The Strokes with Last Night. And we played The Band with the song The Wait. And here is a great local event you don't want to miss out on this weekend. The Tiny Tire Showdown and Downhill and Grill this Saturday, August the 8th. It's a free community event at Trailside Bike Park at 5715 Trailside Drive right here in Park City. Grab your bike and join Basin Recreation for an afternoon of fun at the Trailside Bike Park on Saturday, August the 8th. The final race in the Tiny Tire Showdown brings a big excitement for riders ages 4 and under with balanced bike races from 3 to 6 p.m. Then Basin's annual Downhill and Grill event is happening from 4 to 7 p.m. right there, featuring barbecue and music and laps in the bike park. 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And we'll get right back to the music right after these words.
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who I am. If I could just get back home to pick up where we left off, I'd take better care of myself. I'd stop dreaming.

0: Wake up to the Marketplace Morning Report every weekday during Morning Edition in the local news hour here on KPCW. 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
3: Live from NPR News in Washington, I'm Lakshmi Singh. Dr. Anthony Fauci, one of the most prominent figures in the U.S. response to the coronavirus pandemic, is being held in contempt of Congress for refusing to answer questions at a hearing last week over COVID's origins. Fauci invoked the Fifth in light of threats that he might still be legally exposed to GOP-led prosecution despite the preemptive pardon he was granted under the Biden administration. NPR's Eric McDaniel reports on a response from Fauci's attorney.
4: I actually just got a statement from his attorney, a guy named David Schertler. He said, quote, today's partisan committee vote is a crude political stunt intended to punish Dr. Fauci for exercising his constitutional rights, end quote. Schertler also said Paul has proclaimed that Fauci should be prosecuted and put in prison for years. And the attorney said, quote, Dr. Fauci has committed no crime.
3: NPR's Eric McDaniel reporting. Patients with alcohol and drug-related illnesses are struggling to get medical care in the United States. New reporting by NPR finds bias among healthcare workers is a major hurdle. Here's NPR's Brian Mann.
5: Addiction is one of the most common treatable illnesses in the U.S., but federal data shows more than 80% of people with substance use disorders never get treatment. NPR interviewed more than a dozen medical experts and reviewed research and found that many doctors and nurses are uncomfortable treating these patients. Dr. Judy Chertok studies addiction care at the University of Pennsylvania.
6: It's so jarring that that is accepted by so many.
5: Federal data shows roughly 250,000 U.S. deaths every year are linked to alcohol and street drugs. Prescription medications proven to help reduce substance use are available. Research shows the vast majority of U.S. clinicians never offer patients those treatments. Brian Mann, NPR News.
3: The Federal Communications Commission has voted to lift a more than 20-year-old cap on the share of U.S. television households that a single company can reach. Current rule blocks a company from owning broadcasting stations that combine reach more than 39% of U.S. households. President Trump has again threatened to launch big strikes on Iran if there's no agreement. But as NPR's Frank Langfitt reports, some Israelis and Palestinians say they're tired of being whipsawed by Trump's accounts.
7: The Yomim Iyer fears a sudden U.S. attack on Iran will trigger Iranian missile strikes here in Israel.
8: We don't know how our lives will be changed based on a single tweet.
9: How does that make you feel?
8: Like a small, insignificant grain of sand.
7: Meanwhile, in the West Bank, Hussam Shamlawi, Maccabi, says Trump's repeated claims of opening the Strait of Hormuz has hurt his credibility in the region. He says when Iranians say they're in control, the media eyewitnesses, they all know this is true. President Trump said Tuesday a deal with Iran could come this week, but Iran says it's in negotiating with Oman and denies talking to the U.S. Frank Langfitt, NPR News, in Tel Aviv and the West Bank.
3: This is NPR News. Authorities in New Mexico are investigating possible crimes committed by the late convicted sex offender Jeffrey Epstein at his ranch outside Santa Fe. Katerina Barton has more on what investigators have uncovered so far.
10: The more than 100-page report draws largely on the Epstein files and court documents. The commission says that there is evidence that Epstein abused at least 5 unidentified women and girls at the ranch and potentially 30 others. The commission cites indications law enforcement missed chances to investigate. Rachel Benavidez, an Epstein survivor, spoke to this at a public hearing at New Mexico's Capitol.
11: This is a cycle of reports being made and ignored by the very people who are supposed to protect American citizens.
10: On top of this, the New Mexico Attorney General is suing the U.S. Department of Justice for more information about Epstein's activities at Zorro Ranch. For NPR News, I'm Katerina Barton in Santa Fe, New Mexico.
3: The food brand giant W.K. Kellogg says it'll strip its cereals of all artificial coloring a year ahead of schedule by the end of 2026. Kellogg announced today it has identified fruit and vegetable-based juices that can replace synthetic dyes. Last week saw a slight increase in the number of people to file for unemployment assistance. The Labor Department says applications reached 199,000. The previous week's figure was revised up by 1,000. I'm Lakshmi Singh, NPR News in Washington.
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2: Hey, Park City, this is DJ Alligator Allison back with you here on KPCW for the next hour. Glad to be hanging out with you here today on this Thursday, August the 6th. The time is now 11:06 a.m. And from where I'm sitting, there's a lot of activity happening in our town. We are gearing up for the famous Kimball Arts Festival and very little parking here in town. So definitely take transit to get down here. They're setting everything up and it's going to be pretty exciting. It kicks off tomorrow night for our Locals Friday, so definitely check that out. But just from where I'm sitting as well, we have no clouds in the sky. It's a little hazy, a little smoky today. So let's see what kind of weather we can expect heading into your weekend today. We're going to have some patchy smoke here in Park City. We can expect a high of 91 degrees, but it's currently 74 right now. So nice and cool, but we'll be warming up this afternoon. Tonight, a low of 59 and mostly clear. Friday, warming up to 93 degrees, your first day of the Kimball Arts Festival. And nice and sunny. Friday night, low of 63, mostly clear. Saturday, 92. And sunny. Saturday night, 64. And Sunday, we're going to get a slight chance of thunderstorms, still a high of 91 degrees. But heading into your week next week with some of our rainy weather, we can expect a little bit of a cool down as well. Let's take a look at our Heber Valley. It's currently 68 in Heber. And today, Heber can expect a high of 98 and some more patchy smoke, but that'll be clearing up into the weekend. And a low of 53 tonight. Friday, 100 degrees in Heber and hot. Friday night, a low of 58 and mostly clear. Saturday, high of 98 and sunny. And Saturday night, low of 59. And heading into your Sunday, there's going to be a slight chance of thunderstorms, still 97 degrees, but more wet weather headed our way into next week and a slight cooling of our temperatures as well. We'll keep it right here with me. I would love to play your favorite song. So text our DJ line at 435-655-8255. But until I get those requests, guess what? I'm going to be playing some of my favorite music. And we will get right back to those great tunes right after these words.
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0: And we just got to play one of my very favorite songs. That was Billy Strings with Gild the Lily. And we also had the Cars in there with You're All I've Got Tonight. And unless you've been living under a rock, the 57th Kimball Arts Festival is happening this weekend, and we can expect over 30,000 visitors to our town for this amazing event. So get ready, get prepared. It's going to be a busy weekend. This is happening on Main Street throughout the weekend, starting tomorrow night. And remember, tomorrow night, Summit County locals get in free on Friday night for our locals night. The Kimball Arts Festival is returning to Main Street, Park City, August 7th through the 9th, and featured art from over 150 jury-selected artists, live local music, food trucks, and art-making activities, and more. So early bird ticketing is available for weekender passes, and you can get those passes online now. So definitely snag those, and it's a great time for our local community and visitors coming to enjoy all the beautiful artwork this week for 150 jury-selected artists. So come be part of this legacy and this great event heading into our weekend. And just a quick traffic update for you. All roads are crystal clear per the Department of Transportation. If you're headed to the airport or in and out of Park City or Heber, there is no traffic at this time. Well, keep it right here with me. We've got some KPCW listener requests loaded up, and we'll be playing those right after these words.
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3: This free family-friendly bash has been happening for 40-ish years. 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

0: And this is DJ Alligator Allison back with you here on KPCW. And we just played Joe Walsh in there with Rocky Mountain Way. And we also had Michigander in that last music set with the song Freaking Out. And it's half past the hour, so you know what that means. It's time for our local Lost and Found. And remember, you can find all of our Lost and Found items on our website or make a post yourself as well. And that's at kpcw.org. We have a ton of lost and found items this week. A lot of mountain bike items have been lost and found. So if you are missing any of your items, we have a lot of found items on here as well. And here's just a couple for you. Here we have Eugene, who lost a Garmin bike device in the Park City area on the 2nd of August. And if you happen to find this Garmin bike device, you can get a hold of Eugene at 410-960-5092. We also have Patty, who lost a Siamese cat named Batman. And the Siamese cat is named Batman for his curved ears. Friendly but timid. This was lost in the Silver Springs area on the 4th of August. So if you happen to locate the Siamese cat named Batman, you can contact Patty at 631-580-8233. We also have Mary, who found a Vermont ID for Christopher with a credit card and insurance card in City Park area on the 3rd of August. If you happen to be Christopher and this is your Vermont ID, you can contact Mary at 435-640-8549. Keep it right here with me. We've got some more great tunes headed your way right after these words.
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0: That was so nice of Elvis Costello to write a song and name it after me. That was Allison. And of course, just kidding, but that was Elvis Costello with the song Allison. Before that, we played a little island music. As you know, I am born and raised in New Orleans, but we did spend 15 years in the Hawaiian Islands. So I always have to sneak in a little island music in my DJ set. So we played a little Iration in there with the song Falling. And we also had some Black Crowes in there with She Talks to Angels. And let's take a look at our local community calendar and see what fun events we have for our community. And this is a great one, near and dear to my heart, Leadership Park City Recruitment Open House happening on August the 8th. Are you interested in learning more about Leadership Park City? Attend a free informational open house that's happening on Saturday, August the 8th from 5:30 to 6:30 p.m. inside the community room inside of our Park City Library. You can meet the members of Leadership Park City team as well as learn about the year-long community leadership program and ask questions about the application process. 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And I myself am part of Leadership Class 32. It's been an incredible experience, and definitely recommend it to everyone in Summit County to apply for this great program and learn all about civic leadership and just be an amazing part of your community. So that, again, that's going to be our Leadership Park City recruitment open house happening on August the 8th from 5:30 to 6:30 inside the community room at Park City Library. Well, more great tunes headed your way right after these words.
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4: Live from NPR News, I'm Lakshmi Singh. The Trump administration wants to deregulate Head Start, the landmark early education program for low-income children and their families. NPR's Joe Hernandez reports critics warn the change could lead to a decline in quality among Head Start providers across the country.
5: The proposal announced by Health and Human Services Secretary Robert F. Kennedy Jr. would leave it up to states rather than the federal government to regulate things like student-teacher ratios and background checks. It would also lower the amount Head Start providers can spend on administrative costs. Officials estimate that would save over $2 billion, which the administration has vowed to reinvest in the program to create more slots for kids. Head Start currently serves more than 700,000 children nationwide with childcare, preschool, and more. Some supporters of the program say reducing federal oversight could lead to variations in quality from one state to the next. The proposed rule changes will be open for public comment for 60 days. Joe Hernandez, NPR News.
4: The nonpartisan Congressional Budget Office finds that President Trump's plan for the U.S. Navy to build new nuclear-powered battleships will take longer and cost a lot more than initially estimated. Here's NPR's Kat Lohnsdorf.
6: Trump announced the plan for the Navy to build its largest battleship since World War II back in December, saying they would be, quote, the fastest, the biggest, and by far 100 times more powerful than any battleship ever built. They've been dubbed Trump-class battleships. The first was initially said to cost around $15 billion, but the estimate by the CBO found it will likely cost more than $23 billion. 14 additional ships are also estimated at substantially more than originally thought, with a total price tag of $275 billion for the whole fleet. U.S. shipyards also may not have the capacity to build such ships, the report found, saying the first might take 8 years or longer to build. Trump had originally said at least two would be finished by the end of his term. Kat Lonsdorf, NPR News, Washington.
4: Senate Democrats are introducing a bill to block the Pentagon from resetting the U.S. military's casualty count in the war the U.S. and Israel initiated against Iran in late February. Citing technical reasons, the Pentagon had changed how it records military deaths and injuries. Some of the casualty figures attributed to the Iran war have been reclassified to overseas operations. Democratic Senator Tammy Duckworth of Illinois is a veteran of the Iraq War who sustained serious combat wounds, including the loss of both of her legs. She tells ABC News how the country records a service member's death or injury has economic repercussions for military households.
7: There is different statuses for how our service members are treated for their wounds and compensated if they are wounded or killed in a combat operation as opposed to a non-combat injury or death.
4: Since the U.S.-Iran war began, more than 680 troops have been wounded and at least 18 have been killed. This is NPR News. Online prediction market Kalshi can no longer do business in the state of Utah. Earlier this week, a federal judge ruled that the company is not immune to the state's ban on gambling. Sean Higgins with member station KUER reports.
8: Gambling and other games of chance are explicitly banned in the Utah Constitution, driven largely by the beliefs of the Church of Jesus Christ of Latter-day Saints, which is headquartered in the state. Earlier this year, state lawmakers added proposition bets, like the ones made on Kalshi and other similar websites, to the state's definition of gambling. Kalshi sued Utah in February over the law. It argued the state couldn't treat its sports futures contracts as bets because it operates as a federally registered exchange. The court disagreed. Utah Attorney General Derek Brown celebrated the outcome, saying clever branding can't beat state law. Kalshi says it plans to appeal. For NPR News, I'm Sean Higgins in Salt Lake City.
4: Federal and state public health officials are investigating a salmonella outbreak from contaminated jalapeno peppers. 345 people got sick. 36 were hospitalized after eating contaminated jalapenos grown in Sinaloa, Mexico, and distributed by Coast Citrus. The peppers have been recalled. The CDC is also tracking a cyclospora outbreak in 15 states linked to iceberg lettuce sourced in central Mexico and distributed by Taylor Farms. The outbreak sent more than 270 people to the hospital. Two people died. And in New York City today, patients and families of 92 people who got sick or died during last summer's deadly Legionnaires outbreak in Harlem have filed suit. It's NPR News.
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9: And it's 12:06 on KPCW Park City, 82 degrees here in Old Town with a high of 91 today. And it says it's 72 at the Heber Valley Airport. Currently, the high there, 98. And it might hit 100 in the Heber Valley on Friday. After that, we're in for a bit of a cool down and some potential precipitation late Sunday into Monday. Right now, the forecast in the Wasatch back for Friday and Saturday is mostly sunny and clear, highs in the 90s, as I mentioned. On Sunday, we're looking at a 10% chance of thunderstorms as that monsoonal moisture ramps back up in the afternoon. And it looks like we should have highs in the upper 80s after that, at least in the Park City area and at upper elevations. But patchy smoke forecasted to be in the area today due to wildfires around the state. Right now, it's pretty hazy. Some significant AQIs being recorded in the Park City area above 100. What that means is if you are a member of a sensitive group, have pre-existing respiratory conditions, definitely take precautions as you may be used to at this point in the fire season. Right now, the AQI is a little bit lower, the air quality a little bit better on the Wasatch front. So that may be something to consider if you're looking to do some outdoor recreation this afternoon. We're going to have news coming up right now looking at traffic. The Utah Department of Transportation is not reporting any accidents in the Wasatch back. No significant delays apart from what we've got around town due to construction. Notice particularly this morning at Kearns and or Deer Valley Drive and Park Avenue, that was down to one lane in some directions at that intersection. So give yourself a little grace and extra time as you're moving around town today. And stay safe, cool, calm, and collected on the roads. We'll get into news right after these messages.
10: The Smithereens. 80s rock band known for their distinctive sound rooted in the melodic punch of the British Invasion. 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
9: KPCW News Time, 12:08. I'm Connor Thomas, and this is the Noon Report. Park City is looking to bring a thermal energy network to town, which heats and cools buildings using the earth. KPCW's Christine Weller reports that the underground systems are gaining popularity in the Intermountain West.
11: Park City residents and visitors may have noticed a mobile drill rig near the corner of Kearns Boulevard and Bonanza Drive, its mast rising above the tree line. City Lands and Sustainability Director Luke Carton said the truck is drilling a 500-foot borehole to see if a thermal energy network is possible in the area. It's a more energy-efficient way to heat and cool buildings.
12: You view it as almost like we're sticking a temperature probe down 500 feet just to see what's going on down there. We're also seeing what does all that subsurface geology actually look like.
11: Jennifer Eden is a senior climate and clean energy associate from Utah Clean Energy. She said buildings are typically heated and cooled using air and electricity. But that isn't very efficient because air temperatures can be extremely hot or cold. A geothermal system, on the other hand, uses water and Earth's temperature. Eden said it works by circulating water through pipes 10 to 20 feet underground. The water starts in the building, absorbing the summer or winter air. It's then pumped underground, where the temperature is around 50 degrees Fahrenheit year-round. Eden said it takes just a few minutes for the water to release or absorb heat before it's pumped back up and the process repeats. The result is a more efficient system and a lower energy bill.
13: You're using 50 degree temperatures to help cool your very hot house. So those are 2 to 3 times more efficient than using the air.
11: Carton said Park City's police station, post office, city hall, and the Three Kings water treatment plant are heated and cooled with geothermal. Now the city is looking into creating a thermal energy network, which heats and cools multiple buildings.
12: The larger one of these could scale, the more efficient they could become.
11: That's something Colorado Mesa University has done. Its geothermal system is the largest in the Intermountain West. Capital Planning and Sustainability Vice President Kent Marsh said the system has reduced the university's carbon footprint by almost 18,000 metric tons annually. It's also saved nearly $12 million since 2008. The school completed a system expansion about 2 months ago, adding miles of pipes going up to 600 feet underground. The network now heats and cools 79% of campus buildings, or over 1.8 million square feet. Marsh said while the upfront costs can be expensive, the energy and dollar savings are worth it.
14: The stuff that we installed back in 07 has absolutely paid for itself. The new drill field that we just installed beneath our flagpole and our rugby pitch, it's going to take 10, 12 years for the university to pay that upfront investment back.
11: Eden agreed the systems are a great investment, lasting more than 4 times as long as an air conditioning unit. She said the cost to build them could also go down with new innovation. The University of Utah is developing a smaller system called a geospiral that only requires 8-foot holes. Still, as networks require drilling, Eden said they're best for new build developments or big remodels, and more colleges, cities, and developments are looking into it. The Point Development in Draper, Utah, conducted a feasibility study to see if a thermal grid would be possible on the 600-acre area. Eden said Weber State University also recently implemented a thermal system into its Lindquist Hall.
13: Post-construction, their energy use intensity, so the amount of energy per square foot, was reduced by more than 80%. Their electricity use without solar was reduced by 55%.
11: Carton said other Colorado mountain towns are considering geothermal. According to the Aspen Times, Aspen School District completed a 1,000-foot geothermal bore test in July. As for Park City, the borehole test on the Bonanza Park 5-acre site will take around 5 days to complete. Carton said he and his team hope to bring their findings to the Park City Council by the fall. Christine Weller, KPCW News.
9: And it's now 12:13 p.m. on KPCW. The Utah Auditor's Office says the Wasatch County town of Interlochen failed to follow state law when hiring its town administrator and public works manager. It recommends the town overhaul its procurement and hiring policies, as KPCW's Grace Dorfler reports.
15: According to a new report from the Office of the Utah State Auditor, the small Wasatch County town of Interlochen has not been complying with state law for procuring town services. Auditor Tina Cannon says that increases the risk of collusion, bias, and favoritism in the town. The audit report, published August 5th, also says the town north of Midway could be out of compliance with federal tax law because it classifies certain roles as contractors rather than employees. The auditor's office began looking into the 180-person town after receiving a hotline complaint in June 2025. Mayor Greg Harrigan says the town will need at least 90 days to respond to some of Cannon's findings and recommendations.
16: Our town is so small, it's very hard for us to get contractors to bid on small projects up here. And people don't really want to work with a teeny tiny town, so it's been a challenge for us. But we obviously want to meet the requirements of the state.
15: Cannon found that Interlochen hasn't followed state law for its contracts with the town administrator and public works manager. For both those roles, she says the town may not be complying with federal tax law. The auditor recommended Interlochen cancel its town administrator and public works manager contracts and go through the proper procurement process. She also suggested the town re-examine the job descriptions and decide whether those individuals should be classified as employees, not independent contractors. And she encouraged the town to adopt a formal procurement policy. Harrigan said the town will need at least 90 days to create the policy. It will also rebid the contracts for the administrator and public works manager, plus a separate contract for excavation and utilities. In a letter to the auditor, Harrigan said the administrator and public works manager roles should not be reclassified as employees. Cannon disagrees. To read the full audit report, visit kpcw.org. Grace Dorfler, KPCW News.
9: And I'm Connor Thomas. This is the KPCW Noon Report, continuing after this.
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9: Working with local partners, Summit County has opened four new neighborhood recycling drop-off sites, making it easier for residents to recycle household glass and mixed recyclables. KPCW's Leslie Thatcher has details.
18: The sites build on existing efforts with Recycle Utah Center and Park City Community Foundation's Zero Food Waste Initiative. Summit County Solid Waste Supervisor Tim Loveday says the county's four new drop-off sites, together with its curbside recycling program and other recycling operations at the 3 Mile landfill, are key to reaching the county's overall goal of 7,500 tons of diverted waste per year. All of these efforts, he says, are crucial to extending the life of the 3 Mile landfill, saving taxpayers millions in future waste disposal costs.
19: If we're going to be able to extend the life of that landfill, which is very important financially to the county and its residents, we've got to start now. We can't wait to the last minute.
18: The four drop-off sites are located across the county with more to come. There's one at the Ledges Event Center in Colville, the Camas Park and Ride, the Eckerhill Park and Ride, and the 3 Mile Landfill. The locations, he says, were determined from a survey collected from 800 residents.
19: We looked at the commute routes, where people were going. The Camas one, yes, that's in Camas, but everybody from Francis is going to the grocery store and has to drive by there. So 3 Mile Canyon, we were already there, up and operating with a lot of other recyclables, so we just added glass and commingled there because people come in to drop off bigger stuff. They can bring their recycles as well. And, of course, Ecker is a high-density area. That one's going to be probably our biggest driver on volume.
18: Future locations will include Silver Summit and Park City as Recycle Utah prepares to relocate from its Woodbine Way facility to a new center near Home Depot. Loveday says the remote sites will remain in place because they complement rather than replace Recycle Utah.
19: But Recycle Utah still does about 50 things that we can't take at these remote sites. They've got the batteries, styrofoam, all these type things. So by no means a replacement for Recycle Utah, it's just an addition to their operation.
18: The remote sites currently accept glass, paper, plastics, cardboard, and metal. Separate cardboard bins should be added within the next few weeks. Batteries, single-use plastic bags, and other specialty recyclables must still be taken to Recycle Utah. Loveday also reminds residents to flatten cardboard boxes before dropping them off, since unbroken boxes can quickly fill a recycling container. The new program, he says, has already experienced its first case of illegal dumping.
19: Pretty much the first 24 hours at one site resulted in a contractor dumping pallets and filling the recycled can with wood.
18: Security cameras will be installed at all four sites, and illegal dumping citations starting at $250 for the first offense will be issued. Right now, the sites are open 24 hours a day, but Loveday says some may eventually be fenced and locked overnight if misuse continues. You can see a map of the new locations and a list of the accepted materials online at kpcw.org. Leslie Thatcher, KPCW News.
9: The 57th annual Kimball Arts Festival returns to Old Town this weekend. KPCW's Ula Britt Libre has what to expect and how to get involved.
20: The Kimball Arts Festival invites the community to meet artists from across the country, enjoy live music, and try something new on Main Street. 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Art, food, and live music continue through Sunday. Festival director Hillary Gilson says artists must stand out in a competitive national pool to earn a spot on Main Street.
21: We've got about 195 juried artists from across the country. We had more than 1,200 applicants, so that's about the top 16% of the acceptance rate.
20: She said 13 different mediums will be featured. Volunteer manager Natalie Hall says the festival relies on the community's help to function.
22: We have this year about 250 volunteers across about 500 shifts. So Yeah, this festival would not happen without the work of our incredible volunteers. And it takes many, many people to make that happen.
20: She said there are still opportunities to get involved with the most help needed at the 12 points of entry into the festival. Locals are asked to pre-register online for their free ticket Friday. Tickets are $15 for adults, $7 for kids, and free for volunteers all weekend. 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
9: A new film festival is coming to Park City less than 1 year after the Sundance Film Festival left its 40-year home for Colorado. Park City Film will roll out the red carpet for the inaugural Park City Film Festival this fall with a focus on independent film and emerging creative voices. Starting October 23rd, the three-day event will feature 8 films, including 4 documentaries, 3 narrative features, and 1 short film. The festival will also include several filmmaker gatherings, panel discussions, and post-screening Q&As. All screenings will be at the Jim Santee Auditorium in the Park City Library. The festival lineup, panel schedule, and tickets will be released on August 17th. And Utah's solar generation topped all other electricity sources for the first time ever in May. The Salt Lake Tribune reports solar panels in Utah produced nearly 1 terawatt hour in May 2026, representing a third of all electricity generated in the state for that month. Natural gas has generated 32% of the state's electrical power in May. Coal followed at 28% and wind was 2%. Energy experts attributed the trend to large solar farms coming online in recent years. That includes the 2,500-acre Green River Energy Center in Emery County. Operations started this spring and include 400 megawatts of solar generation and 400 megawatts of battery storage. Excelsior Energy Capital's Faraday Solar Project in Utah County started providing up to 685 megawatts for the Meta data center there last fall. The Electron Solar Project, an 80-megawatt farm in Tooele County, began sending electricity to Salt Lake City, Park City, and Summit County in June 2024. And Heber City residents will soon see steeper fines for parking illegally. KPCW's Grace Dorfler has more on the new policy.
15: City Prosecutor Mark Smedley says Heber is rethinking its approach to parking enforcement. He told the City Council Tuesday fines for parking illegally will be $50 instead of $25.
2: It's intended to create a meaningful deterrent because the prior amount was so low that people would park illegally as a convenience.
15: The city is also imposing late fees. Fines will double after 2 weeks and go up again after 40 days. Although tickets are getting more expensive, Heber will now classify parking violations as infractions instead of misdemeanors. Smedley says people would often fight misdemeanor charges in court, but he thinks that's a frivolous use of government resources.
2: Drop it down to an infraction, people relax. They're less likely to fight it.
15: The council unanimously approved the new rules. The policy changes are in line with what other Utah towns do. Park City also ups the fine if people don't pay their parking tickets on time, while Ogden and West Valley City provide a discount if the fine is paid early. Heber City is a financial supporter of KPCW. Grace Dorfler, KPCW News.
9: It's 1224 on KPCW Park City, and you're listening to the Noon Report I'm Connor Thomas. A federal judge says that Utah can enforce its anti-gambling laws against online prediction market Kalshi. The Utah News Dispatch reports the international prediction market platform had argued federal regulation prevented Utah from treating its sports contracts as gambling. U.S. District Court Judge Robert Shelby rejected that argument on Tuesday, ruling the federal commodities law does not override Utah's anti-gambling mandates. He found in favor of Utah, where gambling has historically been illegal, and closed the case. States across the country are also determining whether prediction markets like Kalshi, which allow people to bet money on the outcome of almost anything, fit the definition of gambling. And July delivered above normal rain across Utah, but experts say reservoir storage is still lacking in the state. Park City Library's weather station received about 2.5 inches last month. That's a first for the location since it started recording in 1993. State water officials report two weather sites in the Uinta Mountains also set new records, and seven others recorded the second highest totals for July rainfall. Overall, Utah's mountains received an average of 2.2 inches of rain in July. That's 181% of what the areas normally see for the month. However, summer monsoon rains tend to be localized, and while the Uinta Mountains received high precipitation, the nearby Rock Creek area was below normal levels. Soil moisture has increased thanks to monsoonal storms, which reduces fire risk in those areas, but the state's reservoir storage remains low at 54% of capacity, down 15% from this time last year.
3: 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Details at nhmu.utah.edu/bugfest.
9: The University of Utah's AI supercomputer named Redtail has come online as one of the fastest and most energy efficient in the world, according to the Utah News Dispatch, which reports that Redtail launched in July and is now expected to be an essential part of what university officials describe as a new artificial intelligence ecosystem. Funding for the $50 million supercomputer came from donors and taxpayers. The Utah legislature allocated a one-time $15 million payment. The supercomputer is meant to be a resource for Utah universities, state organizations, and the commercial sector. The university's goal is to accelerate advances in cancer treatment, as well as Alzheimer's, mental health, and genetic and environmental research. Record heat in the West has driven water temperatures to lethal levels for fish that need cool water to survive. The Associated Press reports wildfire officials are now banning fishing at certain times in rivers and streams across the western U.S. The restrictions coming amid widespread drought, where low water levels mean rivers can heat more rapidly. The efforts are to reduce stress on species, including the highly prized trout. Many trout anglers let their catch swim free after netting it, but temperature-stressed rainbow and cutthroat trout can die if they're out of water even briefly, according to experts. Warm water contains less oxygen, which makes it harder for fish to breathe and slows their growth. Utah has not enacted fishing restrictions yet, but wildfire officials advise anglers to fish in the mornings or evenings when temperatures are cooler. Colorado has imposed restrictions for 19 rivers, totaling 635 miles of water, a first for that state. Time now is 12:28 p.m.
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of sensitive groups may experience health effects within 24 hours of exposure. If you do have some respiratory conditions and know that you're part of sensitive groups, caution is recommended. AQI is slightly lower on the Wasatch Front right now. So if you're looking to recreate or spend any time outdoors, make sure to check air quality wherever you are headed. Thank you again for tuning in to the Noon Report, and we'll send you to some music next.

0: That was Stick Seasons by Noah Kahn.
1: It is time for the PSA hour of the segment. But before we get into that, just a quick reminder that it is lunchtime. And that means there's going to be quite some traffic going in and about most of the towns, especially in Heber and Park City area. We got a lot of buildup around Kearns and on 224. And make sure you pay attention to where Deer Valley Drive intersects with PCMR, because we still have heavily construction going on there, my folks. And to our PSA. The community campfire gathered around the community campfire Friday mornings on KPCW as Park City's Main Street prepares for Kimball Arts Fest. We'll hear from a few of the people that make it. With 200 plus volunteers and 3 days of nonstop art, it's the biggest event of the year and one you won't want to miss. Coach Skinner shares insights and musings on local sports and beyond with the skinny on sports. And we'll welcome local artist Tony Oroz into the studio for our music sesh. That's all coming up this Friday on KPCW at 9 a.m. The Community Campfire, your stories, your voice. And we are going to hop into our music, playing in Dreams by Fleetwood Mac. But first, a quick word from our sponsors.
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2: 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And if you've got any requests for me, I'm Kenny V. Hit me with a call or text at 435-655-8255. That is 435-655-8255. We are at the top of the hour. It is 1 p.m. I'll be here until 3 p.m. rocking and rolling with all of y'all. Make sure to be prepared. It's about to hit off with Park City's Art Festival this coming weekend. Bring your friends, bring your family, bring all above. Make sure that you have a great time. There's a lot of great artists out here. I always love coming out and walking around and seeing what people bring up with their creativity. And before we get into our NPR, I would just like to thank y'all for tuning in. And be aware that it is a little extra smoky out today. I'm not sure if those fires are coming down from the north of Washington, Oregon, or Montana. Take your pick. All three of them are pretty ablaze at the moment. So be mindful when you are playing with fire or even just having a campfire. It can spread real quick this time of the year. We are in quite the drought. Again, I'm Kenny V, and I thank y'all for listening to KPCW Radio. I'll be here till 3, and let's get into some NPR.
3: Live from NPR News, I'm Lakshmi Singh. A Senate committee has voted to hold Dr. Anthony Fauci in contempt of Congress. It is referring him to the Justice Department for possible prosecution for refusing to answer lawmakers' questions last week at a hearing about the origins of COVID. Fauci invoked his Fifth Amendment right against self-incrimination with concerns that his responses might not be covered under the pardon he was preemptively granted before former President Joe Biden left office. We have more on this from NPR's Rachel Carlson.
4: This morning's vote happened along party lines. Republicans, led by Senator Rand Paul, suggested Fauci needed to be held accountable for his role in the pandemic response. But committee Democrats called the investigation one-sided. And some public health experts say the attacks on Fauci ultimately erode future pandemic preparation. Dr. Georges Benjamin is CEO of the American Public Health Association.
5: This will trickle down to the local level, too, where public health officials will not necessarily give you their best advice if they're afraid that their best advice will be misused against them.
4: As for Fauci, it will ultimately be up to the Justice Department to decide whether to pursue criminal prosecution. Rachel Carlson, NPR News.
3: British Foreign Secretary Ed Miliband says officials are working, quote, night and day for a ceasefire in Iran. Miliband was in Washington yesterday. More from NPR's Lauren Frayer.
6: Miliband and Rubio met briefly at a summit in Asia last month, but this was their first bilateral meeting, and it lasted about 90 minutes. In the past, Miliband called President Trump a, quote, racist, misogynistic, self-confessed groper. But he called his meeting with Trump's top diplomat warm and productive.
7: We talked about, yes, about Iran, but about how we can stand shoulder to shoulder with Ukraine against Russian aggression.
6: Hours later, the British government announced fresh sanctions against Russian banks, shadow fleet ships, and businesses. Rubio says he also discussed with Miliband what he called Europe's need to take a greater role in its own security. Lauren Frayer, NPR News, London.
3: At least 500,000 people in Puerto Rico will be subject to water rationing as of tomorrow. The U.S. territory is coping with its worst drought in more than a decade. More from NPR's Adrian Florido.
8: So little rain has fallen this summer that key reservoirs have run nearly dry. Governor Jennifer Gonzalez says the public water utility will start cutting service to parts of the capital, San Juan, and neighboring cities. People's taps will go dry on a schedule, 48 hours with water, then 48 hours without, until reservoirs are restored. But that could be weeks or longer. Forecasters expect no significant rainfall for the Caribbean islands in the short term. It's just the latest of Puerto Rico's water troubles. Many people have already been coping with and protesting intermittent service for months caused by cracks in aging pipes that supply urban areas. Adrian Florido, NPR News, San Juan, Puerto Rico.
3: By the way, the National Guard will help distribute drinking water. You're listening to NPR News. An outbreak of salmonella has been traced to Mexican jalapeno peppers. The Centers for Disease Control and Prevention is now reporting at least 345 cases across 27 states. The latest from NPR's Yuki Noguchi.
9: Salmonella bacteria live in the digestive tract and are transmitted through contaminated food and water. The latest outbreak, which began in mid-June, has been traced to fresh jalapeno peppers grown in Sinaloa, Mexico, and distributed across the U.S. by Coast Citrus Distributors. The products went to Chipotle Mexican Grill and Qdoba restaurants, which since discontinued use. Minnesota and Colorado have the greatest number of cases. Infections can cause diarrhea, stomach cramps, and fever. This comes as a record-breaking cyclospora parasitic outbreak continues to widen over 10,000 confirmed cases. Yuki Noguchi, NPR News.
3: In New York City today, patients and families of 92 people who got sick or died during last summer's Legionnaires outbreak in Harlem have filed four lawsuits against the city, alleging a failure to adequately protect the public. The Federal Communications Commission has voted to lift a more than 20-year-old cap on the share of U.S. television households that a single company can reach. The current rule blocks any single company from owning broadcasting stations that combine reach more than 39% of U.S. households. The FCC's 2-1 vote today clears the way for more corporate consolidation in media. I'm Lakshmi Singh, NPR News.
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2: And that's right. 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As I said earlier, it is a little bit smoky out there today. And surprisingly, we are a little bit warmer up here in Park City over Heber Valley. It is currently 85 degrees Fahrenheit in the Park City Municipal and 83 degrees out in the Heber Valley. And those temperatures are going to continue to rise into the weekend, going into a high of 99 degrees Friday and 98 degrees Fahrenheit on Saturday for the Heber Valley, and a 93 degrees Friday for Park City, and a 91 degree Saturday. So make sure to stay hydrated and bring your sunscreen for that art festival up here in Park City. And if you're having a great time down in Heber, do the same. We all appreciate you listening here, and we are going to hop into our next bit of music right after our little blip of a sponsor. And we're going to start off with Some Respect by Aretha Franklin.
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0: That was the myth, the man, the legend himself, David Bowie with Let's Dance. We're going into our PSA for the hour, at least our first one. And we're going to remind everyone to be very aware of construction zone detours. Bikers and pedestrians are told to avoid at possible most of the construction area, if not all of it, on State Road 224. There's a number of ongoing projects underway and is very dangerous for you and the construction workers if the detours are ignored. Please don't bike, walk, hop, skip, or jump through any of the construction zones that are well marked for a reason with their detour signs. Please follow them. We got a lot of other road closures coming up starting on the 5th at 6 a.m. Wednesday for the art festival. And we would like to remind people to be aware of the free parking and free transit over at Richardson's Flats, the Park City School District, and Park City Mountain Resort. There is also paid parking starting Friday, August 7th for $9 an hour from 10 a.m. to 9 p.m. Maximum is $40 after 9 p.m. And we will like to keep in mind that there is a lot of people out on the roads, so be mindful and make sure you give yourself plenty of time to get where you are going and need to go. No point in bringing that road rage out and about. We'd like to thank y'all for listening to KPCW before we get into our next block of music, starting off with Street of Dreams by U2. Here's a quick word from our sponsors.
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That was Creedence Clearwater Revival, The Fortunate Son. We got Elegantly Wasted by the Hermanos Gutierrez coming up next, followed by We Are the People by Empire of the Sun. Y'all keep rocking and rolling. I'm Kenny V. Thank you for listening.

0: That was Empire of the Sun, We Are the People. They got an upcoming concert here in October. And it is 1:30. That means it is time for our Lost and Found segment. We're going to start off with Patty Gomed, who has lost a Siamese cat named Batman for his curved ears. Friendly but timid, they lost him around in the Silver Springs area. If you see the said Siamese cat named Batman, give Patty a call at 631-680-8233. Kira Pizzuti has lost a pink Smith Bobcat sunglasses in the High Valley Transit 10X bus. They lost it on the 21st of July. If you find said glasses, give Kira a call at 973-303-1918. And lastly, C.D. Anderson has lost a key fob with a smallish golden key attached in the Outlet Mall or the Wendy's on the 2nd of August. If you find said key fob, text or give C.D. a call at 435-709-1283. And if you have lost or found anything in the municipals of the Wasatch or Summit County, give us a holler over here at KPCW and we'll do our best to help locate both for you and get them back to you as well. And we greatly appreciate y'all listening here at KPCW. We got another artist with an upcoming concert here, The Fix, and we're going to be playing their song, The Secret Separation. It is a single coming up next after a word from our sponsor.
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Sorry about that technical difficulty, folks. That was Girls from North Country by Bob Dylan and Johnny Cash. We got a Green Day Holiday coming up next.

0: Again, that was Green Day with Holiday. Seems like our airway is back on and going. And the Park City Art Festival is not the only event happening this weekend. We still have the Nuzzles & Co. Gala on August 8th. Calling all animal lovers, the rescue dogs, cats, and farm animals of Nuzzle Co. Pet Rescue and Adoption are delightedly invite you to the best evening hosted by the Pendry Hotel in Park City with cocktail hour and silent auction on the shaded open air plaza, followed by delicious dinner inside. Of course, a rescue puppy snuggle lounge will keep the cuteness factor strong all night long. Grab a date or a whole table of guests and make a night of it. Everyone loves a good time for the greatest cause of all, the true love that rescue animals bring to the world. Put it on your calendar and head over to nuzzlesandco.org to buy your tickets today. Oh, I might have misspoke. I think that is tonight at 5:30 to 9 p.m. Double check on the Nuzzles & Co. org just to be sure. And beware that there is still a bunch of traffic happening around this lunchtime hour, so be mindful of your travels. And we got a request coming in for Burning Down the House by Talking Heads. But before we hop into that, we're going to hear a quick word from our sponsors.
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That was Trouble at Home by Trace Wearin. And it seems like the traffic has been a little bit clearing up since the lunch rush is kind of coming to an end. We still got some congestion over on Kearns, and be aware of the traffic stop and construction happening on the back of the State Road 32 going behind Rockport. We got Man of His Word by Cassius Culpepper coming up next right here on KPCW Radio.

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2: 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If it's smart enough, it will play us. And getting into the top of the hour at 2 p.m., I would like to also remind people we do have a bunch of free concerts happening around the Park City, Summit County area. We got Morgan Thomas playing tonight at 5 p.m. at the Apres Pendry. Nick Parr and the Selfless Lovers with Chris Bender and the Heber Market on Main Street at 5:30 p.m. as well. Ethan J. Perry and the Remedy Band at the Notch Pub tonight. And going into this weekend, starting with Friday, we have Michelle and the Moonshine at the Wooden Shoe Park City Concert Series at 6:30 p.m. We have Mountain Country at the Apres Pendry as well, 5 p.m. And going deeper in, we got Saturday and into Sunday, we have The Last Wild Buffalo playing at Silver Lake Lawn at Deer Valley. Free music is at 1 p.m. And Elisa Stockman at the Kimball Arts Festival, main stage, $15 at 1 p.m. And going into Sunday, wow, we got a lot playing Saturday. We got Chase and Creed playing Sunday and at the Kimball Arts Festival as well. And we got Wildwood Willow playing at the Kimball Arts Festival as well. Wildwood Willow is playing at 2 p.m. and Chase and Creed is playing at 4 p.m. So be a lookout. Here's NPR.
3: Live from NPR News, I'm Lakshmi Singh. A Republican-led Senate committee has voted to hold Dr. Anthony Fauci in contempt of Congress. NPR's Claudia Grisales reports Fauci now faces the threat of federal prosecution days after he invoked his Fifth Amendment right during a hearing on the government's response to the coronavirus pandemic.
4: The Senate Homeland Security and Governmental Affairs Committee voted along party lines to hold Fauci in contempt.
5: On this vote, the yeas are 8, the nays are 5, and the motion is agreed to.
4: Under Senate rules, the contempt resolution is sent to the Senate floor for approval before it can reach the Justice Department. However, getting the required 60-vote majority in the full Senate could be hard during an election year. Chairman Rand Paul says while he's not opposed to the full Senate vote, he wants to bypass the floor and send the resolution straight to federal prosecutors. Contempt resolutions are already a rarity in the Senate, and it's unclear whether Paul's strategy could have legal backing. Claudia DeSales, NPR News.
3: The Trump administration plans to deregulate Head Start, the early education program for children from low-income households. It says states and parents will have more control. The move affects 1,600 providers nationwide and more than 700,000 children served each year. The Department of Veterans Affairs is studying the effects of a GLP-1 drug on alcoholism. NPR's Quill Lawrence reports a drug known for reducing cravings for food may do the same with alcohol.
6: The VA has always been a major driver of medical research, and this study will recruit veterans from 18 VA health facilities nationwide. 600 vets with moderate or severe alcohol use disorder will be monitored to see if GLP-1 injections reduce cravings better than a placebo. These drugs were designed to treat diabetes, but are now widely used for weight loss. Alcohol-related deaths in the U.S. have doubled in the past 20 years. While safe and effective medicine to treat alcohol and drug addiction has been available since the 1980s, NPR has reported that health professionals often do not prescribe them, possibly because of stigma and fear associated with addicts. The VA says more than 400,000 veterans nationwide are diagnosed with alcohol use disorder. Quill Lawrence, NPR News.
3: Financial markets closed lower today after a week of setting record highs. More from NPR's Stephen Bissaha.
7: Investors were feeling optimistic earlier this week after the Trump administration signaled a break in the Iran war stalemate. But markets have since slagged as uncertainty remains. Crude oil futures rose up about 3%. Companies that produce the memory chips behind AI continue to see their stock swing. Western Digital fell about 12% after missing investor expectations. Mortgage rates also ticked up slightly after hitting a one-year high last week. Freddie Mac reported the 30-year fixed-rate mortgage this week is averaging 6.69%. Stephen Bissaha, NPR News.
3: This is NPR. Senate Democrats are introducing a bill to block the Pentagon from resetting the United States military casualty count in the war the U.S. and Israel initiated against Iran in late February. Citing technical reasons, the Pentagon had changed how it records military deaths and injuries. Some of the casualty figures attributed to the Iran war have been reclassified to overseas operations. UEFA, European soccer's governing body, is doubling down on its threat to boycott FIFA competitions. It says it has lost confidence in FIFA's president. The dispute erupted after FIFA sought to sell stakes in the World Cup through a commercial subsidiary. After facing intense backlash, FIFA abandoned those plans and apologized. Slime may be useful, according to new research about how snails mix the same ingredients in different proportions to produce a range of mucus. NPR's Ari Daniel with that story.
8: The brown-lipped snail produces a lubricant mucus, adhesive mucus, and more. Researchers analyzed samples of each type to determine their composition and found they all contain similar proteins, but the concentrations vary. Plus, distinct amounts of calcium, along with differences in how the slimes were secreted, give rise to each of the mucus types.
9: The more collagen and calcium were present, the stiffer, more cohesive and sticky the mucus became.
8: Mariella Gobler is a PhD student at the Max Planck Institute of Colloids and Interfaces, and she says there are numerous applications, including developing a slime that might help seal a wound or deliver a drug. Ari Daniel, NPR News.
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2: And I am Kenny V, bringing you that heat, not that fire. That's coming from up north and down south Utah. But since we are on that weather, it is going to be mostly clear throughout the rest of this week and into the weekend. It'll be a little cloudy this Saturday, so bear in mind. But that won't be until the evening. Saturday is looking pretty sunny during the day. But you never know how Utah can be. It could change on a dime, so be prepared for either or. And it is currently 88 degrees Fahrenheit in Park City, and it looks like Heber has caught up to us as it is 91 degrees Fahrenheit. Over there, and they are having similar weather of it being mostly clear and a partially cloudy Saturday, and they're actually there might be slight thunderstorms Sunday and into Monday in both areas. I looked over that but caught it at the last second, so be mindful of the weather, people. Remember, it can change at a dime, and to keep tuning in each day to get your tidbits and figure out what is going on in your local area. I am Kenny V, and I'm going to be dropping into one of our locals with Grace Potter and Love Me Not, followed by the Aces and Can't Wait, right here on KPCW. But first, a quick word from our sponsors.
11: 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KPCW would like to recognize Broadcasters Club members Scott and Sue Ellen Beatty, Matthew and Carlene Benelli, Ellen Hendrickson and John Benoist, Leah Bullock. 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

0: That was the Aces with Can't Wait. And sorry about that. I mixed up Grace Potter with one of our local artists. And the time is currently 2:14, but that gives us a little extra time to get into our PSA and the main event of this next weekend. It is the Kimball Arts Festival. It is one of the country's top-ranked arts festivals and one of the Kimball Arts Center's most celebrated programs. Each year, the Art Festival showcases the work of jury-selected artists and welcomes guests from around the country. Now in its 57th year, this three-day open-air celebration of the arts is considered Park City's signature summer event. The festival dates and hours are Friday from August 1st, 5 p.m. to 9 p.m. And there's also a free locals admission, but you have to make sure you have proof of residency in order to get said free admission Friday. Saturday, August 2nd, is starting at 10 a.m. to 8 p.m. And Sunday is also starting at 10 a.m. going to 6 p.m. Ticket sales start at $15 for 18 plus up, and kids from 6 to 7 are $7. Oh, sorry, 17. From kids from 6 to 17 are $7. And under 5 years old is free. And remember, Locals Night is free August 1st, but you do have to bring your ID to prove admissions. You can catch me out there Saturday. I don't know if I'll be able to make it Friday, but I will do my darndest to be out there. And I would like to thank y'all for listening here on KPCW. I'm Kenny V, and we are going to be going into our next bit of music, starting off with some Wallflowers' One Headlight. And before we get into that, here's a quick word from our sponsors.
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2: 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Please join me every weekday morning at 8 o'clock for in-depth interviews about the issues facing our community. My guests include everyone from elected leaders to city and county policymakers, arts and culture providers, and citizens who are making a difference in their neighborhood. It's an hour that can invigorate, inspire, enlighten, and educate. I hope you'll join me.

That was Miles Smith, and the song was Stargazing. And time for a quick interjection that I wanted to remind everyone for the Kimball Arts Festival. The parking and public transportation will be very limited starting tomorrow. Flagpole Lot, Bob Wells Plaza, and China Bridge South, all parking along Sweet Alley will not be available for public or employee use. China Bridge North will be available for public use, however, event rates will apply. If you have any questions about Old Town parking for your employees, please call or email Chris Feeney at 435-615-5194 or email him at CRIS.Feeney@parkcity.org, all lowercase. And if you are looking for parking, you can park out in Richardson Flats, Park City High School, or Park City Mountain Resort. The increased public transportation will run throughout the festival weekend, and there will be direct bus routes from Richardson Flats and Park City High School and the Old Town Transit Center running at 15-minute intervals. For more information on public transit, please visit parkcity.org. And make sure that you are mindful of the traffic flow that is going to be happening. And speaking of traffic flow right now, it seems like there's a little bit of congestion on Kearns, and same thing over here on Deer Valley Drive. There's a tons of construction going on because it tis the season. And we are going to be hopping back in to our music section of the hour. I am here for the next 30 minutes, so get it while you can and get it while it's hot. We got Angel by no other than Rich Wyman. Stay classy.

And it is 2:30, so you know what that means. It's time for our Lost and Found segment of the hour. And we'll start off with some things that have been found. Mindy Buren has found a dog with no collar but has an e-collar on. It is Sandy Brown male, around 30 pounds. Please call for pickup.

0: Travis Westrope, who has lost their brown dog medium size named Coco, lost around the edge of the west side of the lake on the Jordanelle Reservoir. They lost him on July 29th. 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And if you have lost anything or found anything and would like to give it back to its home, give us a call over here or give us a mission at kpcw.org, and we will do our best to help reunite everyone with their possessions. 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And before we get into that, you know what that means? A quick word from our sponsors.
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That was The Middle with Jimmy Eat World, and we got some Santana coming up next, followed by Bon Iver with some Skinny Love. Thank you for listening to KPCW. I'm Kenny V, and let's keep it rolling.

0: That was Skinny Love by Bon Iver. And just a last little pickup about information of the Arts Festival, since it is my last PSA. The streets of Main Street and Heber Ave and all side streets will be closed during the duration of the festival. No access to Main Street for deliveries and trash-recycling pickups. There will be a small window during each day, Friday, Saturday, and Sunday from 5 a.m. to 9 a.m. for any deliveries and trash and recycling pickup window. You do not have access on Main Street, so you will have to take the Sweet Alley back route. But that is not all that is happening this weekend. We also still have the Friday and Saturday of Park City Freestyle Show featuring the Flying Aces happening from 8 a.m. to 8 p.m. if you would like to go and check them out. They're mainly going to be throwing down at 6 p.m. The Olympic Park is home to dozens of athletes who train at the Olympic venue, many of whom use the water ramps at the freestyle pool. These athletes also showcase their skills for the public in the Flying Aces All-Stars Freestyle Show. Again, that is this Friday and Saturday at 6 p.m., which pack a punch, showcasing the athletes' high-flying acrobatics into the pool. This thrilling showcase displays tricks and other snazzy routines you won't see anywhere else. Tickets are $25 per person or $80 for a family pack of four. You can learn more about the freestyle showcase and claim your tickets by visiting UtahOlympicLegacy.org. And that is all I got for this PSA segment of my final hour. We're going to be going into some Billy Idol with White Wedding Part 1. But before we get into that, here's a quick word from our sponsors.
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And that was Day We Ran with the song Lady. And we're going to be ending this segment of music, at least for myself, before we get into our next DJ coming up right after me. We're going to have some Eric Clapton playing with Layla, Unplugged. And I just want to remind y'all for the festivities this weekend to make sure you drink plenty of water, put some sunscreen on, and just a reminder that you might have some slight thunderstorms happening on Sunday, so be prepared for that. Otherwise, it looks like it's going to be a chock full weekend of awesome creativity and exhibition of art. So get out there while you can and enjoy it while it's here. We greatly appreciate y'all tuning to KPCW. I'm Kenny V, and here is the Claptons.

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4: 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And the last song I had was by Eric Clapton, the great, the myth, the legend himself. And this is all I got for this segment. I'm going to be signing off until next time, KPCW. I greatly appreciate you tuning in, and make sure to keep it classy. And as well, get out there and enjoy that art festival that's going to be happening this weekend. It's always a hoot and a holler, and I always find something quite immaculate to go get my gaze upon while I'm out there. Make sure that you wear plenty of sunscreen and drink plenty of water as well. You don't want to be passing out and missing any of that epicness. And we, again, greatly appreciate y'all listening to KPCW. And I got NPR coming up right here after this.
5: Live from NPR News in Washington, I'm Janine Herbst. The Iranian parliament is reviewing an agreement between Iran and Oman to reopen the Strait of Hormuz. Oman sits on the southern side of the critical waterway that's been blockaded by Iran since the U.S. and Israel began their war in February. NPR's Hadil Al-Shalchi has more.
6: Iranian state media said that the agreement between Iran and Oman bans any U.S. or Israeli ships from moving through the Strait of Hormuz, and that Iran will charge a fee of up to 7% of the value of a ship's cargo and impose a fine of up to 20% of that value if these conditions are broken. It said that ships will enter the Strait of Hormuz through the northern corridor of the strait near the Iranian coast, and they will exit through the southern corridor near the Omani coast. The U.S. has been strongly opposed to any fees imposed on ships moving through the strait. The White House is yet to officially comment on the agreement. Hadil Al-Shalchi, NPR News, Istanbul.
5: President Trump's plans for the U.S. Navy to build new nuclear-powered battleships will take longer and cost a lot more than initially thought. That's the finding of a new report from the nonpartisan Congressional Budget Office, as NPR's Kat Lonsdorf reports.
7: Trump announced the plan for the Navy to build its largest battleship since World War II back in December, saying they would be, quote, the fastest, the biggest, and by far 100 times more powerful than any battleship ever built. They've been dubbed Trump-class battleships. The first was initially said to cost around $15 billion, but the estimate by the CBO found it will likely cost more than $23 billion. 14 additional ships are also estimated at substantially more than originally thought, with a total price tag of $275 billion for the whole fleet. U.S. shipyards also may not have the capacity to build such ships, the report found, saying the first might take 8 years or longer to build. Trump had originally said at least two would be finished by the end of his term. Kat Lonsdorf, NPR News, Washington.
5: The Food and Drug Administration has approved the first flu vaccine that uses the same mRNA technology as COVID-19 vaccines. NPR's Rob Stein has more.
0: The vaccine is called Emflusiva. It was developed by Moderna, the same company that produced one of the two mRNA COVID shots. Research indicates Emflusiva may be more protective than traditional flu shots. It can also be updated to adapt to new strains and produced much more quickly. The fate of the mRNA flu shot had been in doubt because of the Trump administration's hostility towards mRNA vaccines in the wake of the pandemic. In fact, the FDA initially refused to even consider the vaccine. Moderna says the new shot can now be available for the upcoming flu season. Rob Stein, NPR News.
5: Wall Street lower by the closing bell. 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
1: 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This is Claire Wiley with you for the Local View, everybody, for this Thursday, August 6, 2026. Wow, what a week it has been, huh? We've had a lot of fun here during the Local View, and we've got more fun to be had this hour. We've got more special guests coming in, which we love. Bring them on. We have the Smithereens. They're going to be joining us during the Local View today. And then also Love and Chaos. Kendall is going to be here to talk with us as well. So lots of fun happening here today. So make sure you keep your dial right here on KPCW Park City. And we're going to also obviously bring you more tunes. That is a given, right? We love our music and more music here at your local community radio station. All right, let's get to the weather, shall we? It is 93 hot degrees out there in Heber Valley, right outside the studios of KPCW. 88 degrees is where we land. Patchy smoke is still out there, but that's going to start to clear out, which is really good news. We've got mostly clear skies with a low around 59 for your evening tonight. Tomorrow, sunshine with a high near 93 degrees. So it's going to be sunny and hot tomorrow to kick off the weekend. Mostly clear overnight with a low around 63. Saturday, again, mostly sunny skies. Our high tops out at 91 degrees. Saturday night, partly cloudy, the low around 63. And Sunday shows us that first chance we could see some showers. It's a 20% chance we could get some showers and thunderstorms in the afternoon hours. Otherwise, mostly sunny with a high near 89. And low dips to around 60 degrees under mostly cloudy skies with a 10% chance of showers and thunderstorms to round out your weekend. Now we're going to check your roadways for you. And I always love telling you that things are smooth sailing out there and that's what I get to say right now in the Wasatch back. No incidents to report and everything looks to be moving along smoothly. Now, if you're in your car and you're going around some orange cones, you might say, but it really is moving smoothly. Maybe a tick slower than we're used to going. And trust me, I like to keep it moving along, so I'm along with you, but we have to practice a little bit more patience out there. I am talking to myself, friends. I had a moment today when I was trying to get around those cones to a meeting, and it was tough, but we are going to hang in there, and it's going to be
11: smooth roads, hopefully, after all this is said and done. So stick with it, everybody. We've got this together. And keep your dial on KPCW because we'll try to keep you entertained and informed as you move along those highways and byways in the Wasatch back. And always good to take public transportation, share a ride, or get on those two wheels as well. All right, a little Death Cab for Cutie coming at you now. Kicking off this set with Stone Over Water. Keep your dial right here on your local community radio station, KPCW Park City.

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2: 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You are listening to KPCW Park City on this Thursday, August 6th. How's it going out there? Hope you're having a great day. And we're so glad you're making us a part of it. There is some yellow popping out on the leaves in Old Town. Oh my goodness, I can't believe we're already in August. It's going to be a beautiful one, though, here in the Wasatch Back. I have an idea. We're going to keep the green as long as we can, though, and we're going to hold on to summer as long as we can. The temperatures are keeping it warm throughout the weekend, so hang on to it as long as you can, friends, and keep your dial right here on your local community radio station, KPCW Park City. If there's something that you want to hear, a summer tune that keeps you in the mood, throw it out at me, 435-655-8255. That's the number to text or call, and I will get that song on for you so we can have fun in the summertime. All right, here's a little Lord Huron now, Nothing I Need.

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1: And the time now is 3:28. We are KPCW Park City, and this is your Lost and Found report. It looks like Eugene has lost a Garmin bike device. That was on the 2nd of August. The number to call for that is 410-960-5092. Also, it looks like Sadie has lost a key fob with a small gold key attached. Outlet Mall or Wendy's is where that could be. On the 2nd of August is when it was last seen. 435-709-1283 is the number to call if you came across that key fob with that gold key attached. And also, it looks like Cheryl has found a white male large breed friendly dog, most likely Great Pyrenees lab mix. It was turned into Summit Control, animal control, that is. 435-336-3985 is the number to call. The pup was found at the rail trail near the bridge overpass after the Wan Ship entrance on the 2nd of August. So if you are looking for your dog that has that description of a large white dog, Great Pyrenees looking lab mix, then please, hopefully we can reunite you. Again, that number for animal control is 435-336-3985. And Michael has lost a red AirPods case. That was on the 30th of July on Rambler Trail. Number for that, 727-871-0629. And you can check out all of our lost and found submissions by hopping on over to our website. That, of course, is kpcw.org. Coming up, BBC headlines and marketplace tech, and it's all happening right here, right now on KPCW. Stay with us.
2: BBC News with Moira Alderson. US researchers say they've used artificial intelligence to design completely new viruses, the first time whole genomes have been successfully designed by AI. The breakthrough has been heralded as a significant turning point in science, but has prompted questions over biosecurity. Washington has placed sanctions on Cuba's armed forces minister and the military's supply network. The measures will make it harder for international companies to do business with Cuban state-run and military-owned enterprises. In Mexico, a former state governor, Angel Aguirre, has been arrested, accused of evidence tampering in the case of 43.

0: And Senator and former Majority Leader Mitch McConnell says he's been discharged from a rehabilitation centre after spending almost 2 months recovering from a fall. There's been widespread speculation on the 84-year-old's condition. A US judge has ruled the trial of a Lockerbie bombing suspect can go ahead with an alleged confession as evidence. Abu Aguila Massoud Kher Al-Marini has been accused of building the device that brought down a Pan Am flight in Scotland in 1988, killing hundreds of people. That's the latest. BBC News.
1: 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I'm Megan McCarty-Carino.
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1: So you're chatting away with AI, perfect grammar, great vocabulary, then boom, a random word in another language. It happened to me recently when I asked Claude about a new pain in my ankle.
3: Nerves can absolutely give that sharp shooting yi dongsheng quality you're describing, almost like an electrical zap that comes and goes.
1: You catch that Mandarin word in there? That's the topic for today's Uncanny AI. Those moments where it becomes really clear AI doesn't think like us. Here to explain is Janelle Shane. She writes the AI Weirdness blog.
4: These language models are trained on most of the internet, and that includes the internet in different languages. And that's part of what helps them keep track of how to do translations. And it's also sort of inevitable. It turns out to be really hard to filter out text from other languages when you're training these giant models and to detect it, especially if you have data that may have mixed languages in there. And the other thing is the way that these languages are kind of stored or kept, like the way that it's in the memory of this model is kind of similar to the way that different kinds of text in English are stored. So your cooking vocabulary, your woodworking vocabulary, your formal writing, your informal writing, these are all just different kinds of writing, and other languages are another kind of writing. So it is, they're not walled off. It's not changing mode. This is all just part of the cloud of text and associations it's sucked up from the internet.
1: Does a chatbot know what language it's speaking? I mean, it's just basically predicting the next token.
4: Yeah, I am not exactly sure, you know, what how we could think of it as knowing something. But I think you are right that if the next token, you know, if we've been talking in English, then the next token is very likely to be one of these English words. If we've been talking about cooking, the next token is likely to be one of these cooking words. But that's not infallible.
1: So what are the risks of that kind of switching in, you know, in those contexts where you might not notice and it might be very meaningful?
4: Yeah, so we're talking about how it can be difficult to keep a customer service conversation, for example, firmly grounded in customer service language if this other kind of language is in the training data as well. So if you've got something like we've seen examples of toys that are supposed to be for children, just to talk to children, and they're coming up with all sorts of inappropriate responses because that stuff's in the training data as well. And it's hard to keep it centered right in the kind of language and the kind of speech that you want it to do.
1: That's Janelle Shane. She writes the AI Weirdness blog. And we want to hear about your uncanny AI experiences. We could feature them on the show. Write to us at mptech@marketplace.org. Jesus Alvarado produced this episode. I'm Megan McCarty-Carino, and that's Marketplace Tech. This is APM. And this is the Local View. The time now 3:36 on this Thursday, August 6th. We had a great time yesterday. If you listened in, we broadcasted live from the Summit County Fair and had some good times out there and lots of good fair food. And now today we have some special guests coming onto the show. Kendall from Love and Chaos is going to be here, a band out of Texas, but Kendall has spent a lot of time here in Park City.

And of course, a contestant on American Idol made it very far in that competition. So we'll hear from Kendall coming up next hour. And then the Smithereens are going to be joining us during the 5 o'clock hour. So make sure you stay tuned for all of that. And also tomorrow, things are going to heat up on Main Street with the Kimball Arts Festival. And we, my friends, are going to be broadcasting live from Locals Night. We always have a good time out there. And tomorrow, I'm sure, will be no exception. So if you're out there walking about Main Street for the Kimball Arts Festival, stop on by Miners Park. We're going to be out there and we'd love to say hello to you. All right. Here is a request coming in from Ted. Wanted to hear a little Love and Spoonful. This is Summer in the City right here on KPCW.

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1: And the time now, 3:53, almost 3:54 on this Thursday, August 6th. I'm Claire Wiley, and this is The Local View. Thanks for tuning in. We have this window on the world here at KPCW, which we love right here on Swede Alley in beautiful downtown Park City. And we get to gaze over things that are happening in town. And right now, there are a lot of busy bees out there setting up for the Kimball Arts Festival, which kicks off tomorrow. So if you are coming through town, just be aware there is going to be shifts and changes as far as how you get in and out of Main Street. Of course, that's going to be blocked off soon. So just check in and make sure that you are not driving down the wrong way on a road this weekend, because there are going to be, like I said, a lot of shifts and changes and parking closures and road closures. So keep your head up and on a swivel this weekend if you're out and about in town, and come see us in downtown Park City. We're going to be broadcasting live, like I said, from downtown, and we are going to be bringing you the Kimball Arts Fest right across the airwaves in case you can't come, or to get you all psyched up if you are going to come and check it out. We will prep you for it. So lots of great things happening here at your local community radio station, including always, forever and always, we keep you in the tunes, and I've got another one for you right after this.
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We've got NPR news and then local news coming up right now on your local community station.

0: It's supposed to be me still talking. I was like, where's NPR? Hey, everybody, you are listening to KPCW Park City. I'm a minute early for NPR News. So let's do this. The legal ID, 91.7 is where you're hearing us if you're in Summit County, or 88.1 FM. 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It's just that easy to keep us on the air. 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
1: Live from NPR News in Washington, I'm Janine Herbst. President Trump today signed two new executive orders relating to birthright citizenship, which is enshrined in the 14th Amendment of the U.S. Constitution. Trump says the amendment was created after the Civil War to ensure enslaved people and their children would be U.S. citizens. White House aide Stephen Miller says Trump's order expands the list of people who are ineligible for birthright citizenship.
2: That includes, for example, alien enemies of the United States, members of foreign terrorist organizations, and large categories of people who lobby and act on behalf of foreign governments. And so with taking this action, it ensures that large numbers of people who wrongly would be getting birthright citizenship will no longer be eligible for those benefits.
1: The Supreme Court struck down Trump's earlier executive order ending birthright citizenship, and then his administration missed the 25-day deadline to file for a rehearing on the ruling. The Trump administration wants to deregulate Head Start, the landmark early education program for low-income children and their families. NPR's Joe Hernandez reports critics warn the change could lead to a decline in quality among Head Start providers across the country.
3: The proposal announced by Health and Human Services Secretary Robert F. Kennedy Jr. would leave it up to states rather than the federal government to regulate things like student-teacher ratios and background checks. It would also lower the amount Head Start providers can spend on administrative costs. Officials estimate that would save over $2 billion, which the administration has vowed to reinvest in the program to create more slots for kids. Head Start currently serves more than 700,000 children nationwide with childcare, preschool, and more. Some supporters of the program say reducing federal oversight could lead to variations in quality from one state to the next. The proposed rule changes will be open for public comment for 60 days. Joe Hernandez, NPR News.
1: Kentucky Senator Mitch McConnell says in a statement he was discharged from his rehabilitation facility today and will continue his recovery from home. Kentucky Public Radio's Sylvia Goodman has more.
4: In a short statement, McConnell says he will continue a, quote, intensive regimen of physical therapy from home on the advice of his doctors. Speculation and conspiracy theories about the 84-year-old senator's health have crowded social media. Public officials, including Democratic Kentucky Governor Andy Beshear, have repeatedly called on him to be more transparent about his fitness to serve. McConnell has not made any public appearances since his June hospitalization and has missed more than 50 Senate roll call votes. He said he was hospitalized after falling and developed a mild case of pneumonia in the hospital. For NPR News, I'm Sylvia Goodman in Louisville, Kentucky.
1: Wall Street lower by the closing bell, the Dow down 464 points, the Nasdaq down 15. This is NPR News.
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8: 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While Heber City works to balance its budget, residents say they're struggling to make ends meet. KPCW's Grace Dorfler reports city leaders will decide whether to raise property taxes later this month.
9: Heber resident Keaton Hansen says it's a challenge to provide for his five children on a nurse's salary.
10: We are struggling, man. I check my bank account almost every time I go to freaking Walmart. It's killing me.
9: Hansen was among more than a dozen residents who spoke up at a public hearing Wednesday, urging the Heber City Council not to approve a 4.8% tax hike. City staff say the increase is needed to keep up with inflation. If approved, residents would pay an extra $17 in taxes for the year for a home worth $800,000. Local governments are guaranteed the same dollar amount of property tax revenue every year. The only ways for the city to have a bigger budget are through new growth or by going through truth in taxation. But the state system doesn't account for inflation, as Councilmember Aaron Sheetwood pointed out.
11: The dollars are worth less than they were a year ago.
12: Yes.
11: We would be shrinking services somewhere, right?
9: Most of the commenters said paring back services would be fine by them. Wasatch County GOP Chair Patty Sprunt criticized the council's approach.
13: If you persist in continuously raiding the cookie jar instead of curbing your spending appetite, people are going to remember and vote accordingly at the next election.
9: Heber last raised taxes in August 2024 by a little over 9%. The City Council will make its decision and approve the fiscal year 2027 budget at a meeting August 18th. Heber City is a financial supporter of KPCW. KPCW's Ula Britt-Libre contributed to this report. Grace Dorfler, KPCW News.
14: And Basin Recreation will downsize its proposal for new field houses and the bonds to pay them. KPCW's Connor Thomas reports some taxpayers say their yearly tax bill is high enough.
15: The Summit County Council is weighing whether to put a $150 million bond question on the November ballot for Basin Recreation. Some taxpayers are in favor of putting it to a vote, but as the August 20th deadline for that decision nears, council members and recreation district leaders alike say they've also heard concerns. The bonds would pay for two new field houses and be paid back with property taxes. Once the district finalized the cost, Basin Rec Board Chair Ryan Bruce says he and the rest of the board expected public opinion to shift. Orly Bush was one of the two people who spoke at a Wednesday public hearing about the bonds. Both thought the amount was too high. To respond to those concerns, Bruce says Basin Rec is taking a step back. Of the two possible field houses, one in Jeremy Ranch would have rock climbing and the other in Silver Creek Village would have a larger pool. District Director Robert Parrish says Basin Rec's repeated polling shows an aquatics facility is a bigger priority than indoor climbing. Parrish and the Basin Rec Board have a couple of weeks to revise their plans. State elections officials must know whether to put a bond on Snyderville Basin ballots 75 days before the November 3rd election. Summit County and Basin Rec are financial supporters of KPCW. Connor Thomas, KPCW News.
14: And a Park City nonprofit will cut the ribbon on six new community-built homes in Heber later this month. KPCW's Ula Britt-Libre reports the organization is looking for the next set of applicants.
16: Mountainlands Community Housing Trust will unveil six new townhomes as part of its Parkview Place affordable housing project on Southfield Road in Heber August 11th. The subdivision includes 49 lots, a community garden, and a public park. Construction began in 2017. Participants build the homes together through what Mountainlands calls a, quote, mutual self-help program. Executive Director Jason Glidden says each household contributes 30 hours of construction work per week, including at least 15 hours completed by the future homeowner.
17: The participants we've had are just so gracious and excited for the home, and they're excited to learn more about how to build a home.
16: Applicants must earn less than 80% of the area median income. Mountainland says for a single person in Wasatch County, that limit is around $76,000. The organization also reviews applicants' credit, income, debt, and ability to secure a mortgage. It prioritizes workers who serve the community, including teachers, firefighters, and medical professionals. 18 lots will remain after the August 11 ceremony. The nonprofit plans to begin construction on another six homes this fall and is seeking applicants for the next phase. More information is available at kpcw.org. Ula Britt-Libre, KPCW News.
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0: And you, of course, are listening to KPCW Park City. I'm Claire Wiley. The time now is 4:10 on this lovely Thursday, August 6th. I hope you're enjoying your week and you're getting ready for an even better weekend. Even though it's going to be warm temps, we are going to be happy about it because we're holding on to summer, right? It's 95 degrees right now in the Heber Valley, right outside the studios of KPCW. We have hit 89 beautiful degrees. There's a little bit of a breeze out there, which feels really good. We still have that patchy smoke, but hopefully that's going to clear out after this evening. Mostly clear tonight with a low around 59 degrees. Friday returns with sunshine. Our high tops out at 93 degrees right here in Park City. It is going to get up to about 99 degrees in the Heber Valley tomorrow. We've got mostly clear skies overnight as well with a low around 63 degrees. Saturday, that is, keeps us in the 90 degrees. It is mostly sunny with a high near 91 for your Saturday. Partly cloudy overnight on Saturday evening, a low around 63 degrees. And Sunday brings us a 20% chance we could see some showers and thunderstorms. No problem. We'll take them in the afternoon hours. Otherwise, mostly sunny with a high near 89. And Sunday evening, a 10% chance of showers and thunderstorms before midnight. Mostly cloudy otherwise with a low around 60 degrees. And that, my friends, is your forecast for the days ahead. And now we're just going to take a quick look at that bird's eye view over Wasatch back to see what's happening on those roadways. And it looks like things are pretty clear out there. If you see something else, please give me a holler at 435-655-8255. Just a little backup there as you roll into Heber right before you get to River Road. But that's pretty common at this part of the evening. Otherwise, it looks like things are moving along pretty smoothly out there. Again, we're going to have some road closures here in downtown Park City. Tomorrow is the Kimball Arts Festival. So just make sure that you are aware of that when you're out and about tomorrow, that things are going to change here in downtown Park City. Okay, my friends, we've got great tunes on the way for you and a special interview with Kendall Beard from Love and Chaos. And that is all coming up right after a little Lenny Kravitz. So stay with us right here on KPCW.

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1: 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I'm Claire Wiley, and I have a very special guest tonight. We are so blessed with so many great concerts in our community, and this is going to be one of them. I've got Kendall Beard with me, who is part of Love and Chaos with her partner AJ Vallejo. Kendall, thank you so much for being a part of The Local View today.
2: Yeah, thanks for having me. We're excited.
1: Well, we are glad to have you here in our community and want to get to know you a little bit better before we go out and get to fan girl over you tonight. So you're awesome. Actually playing tonight, which is super exciting. It's going to be a beautiful evening here in the mountains. Have you ever been to Park City before?
2: Yes, actually, Park City is a really, really special place for me. My family has spent summers here for years now, and we pretty much come. I have two young boys, and we have had places in the area on and off for years. So we spend most of our summers here, and I always make it a point to go out and see live music when I'm here. So it's really exciting because I've seen so many great shows here to actually go out and be on stage, kind of giving back to this community that has given us so much. So we love it here.
1: That's fantastic to hear. We hope we welcome you always with open arms. We love new people in our community. I love that you also come in this summer because a lot of people know us to be a winter town, but we have so much going on in the summer, and it sounds like you've tapped into that, including
2: yes,
1: live music. So
2: absolutely.
1: I want to know a little bit more about you musically. How did you start in this world? And then tell me how Love and Chaos came to be.
2: So I started when I was really young. I started doing the Texas. I'm from Austin, Texas, and I started as a little girl, about 12 years old, doing the Texas rodeo circuits and the Texas country Opry houses. So I did that, and then I did kind of music all my life, and then back in 2008, I was on a little show called American Idol. And
1: it's a tiny little show.
2: And that I became a semifinalist on that show, which was season 9. And that kind of jump started my career back into music. And Texas is really unique because we have a very we have a really loyal following, and we have our own actual music charts. That is something very unique that reports to Billboard. I think we're the only state that has that. So people can really go and kind of be big in their own backyard and create a following. Then AJ, my partner, who we formed Love and Chaos with, he actually produced my very first album after American Idol. And with us like producing and working together, we naturally kind of wrote a couple songs together that were supposed to be one-offs, and we started performing them, and people were like, wow, we really think there's something there. And we're like, well, maybe we should pursue this as a side project to our own individual careers, which is how it started. And as the more we did it, the more the side project, Love and Chaos, became our main project, and our individuals became our side project. So it kind of took off, and we created our own following as Love and Chaos, and started putting music out to the Texas music charts, and ended up getting 3 number ones on Texas country music charts, and it's just kind of picked up from here. So that's kind of how Love and Chaos formed. It just kind of became its own thing, which started as a side project.
1: I love that. And you came up with the title, how did you name yourself? Is there a story behind that?
2: We really wanted a name that represented kind of all that life was. We wanted something that represented the stories behind our music that we put out. We wanted something that represented relationships. We wanted something that represented our career and the music business. And life is kind of like that. It's full of love, but it's also full of chaos. And we wanted something that represented kind of that push and pull, that you can't really have one without the other. And that is kind of a lot of the songs that we write are either very love songs or songs about the chaos of life. And that is also kind of what our career has been individually, but also together. It has been, it's been a passion project that is full of love, but where there is love and drive and passion, there's chaos that follows. And it's just kind of been this kind of joke that we are loving chaos. It's, there is never a dull moment in our stories. You know, something that goes right, there's something that goes wrong that follows with it. And we just kind of take it with a grain of salt. But that's kind of been our whole career, has been a passion project full of love, and but it's also been chaotic at the same time.
1: I think we can all relate to all that you just said. Of course, love in chaos. That is most of our worlds, and so cool for you to bring all of that on stage with you. Music is such a way of communicating with people, for us to connect with each other. When you're up on stage, what kind of connection do you feel with the audience? And what do you love most about performing live?
2: What I love most about performing live, getting to see the way that our music touches people, watching people's kind of reactions, you know, writing and being in the studio is incredible. And it comes from our own experiences and our own feelings and stories. But when we get to perform live, we get to see how they're relating to the songs that we wrote and how they are interpreting our own music to their own lives. And just seeing how people kind of move to the music and move up to the stage and dance, it's just like, you know, music creating is art for us. And it's like seeing your art come to life and how it actually affects somebody. And that's just, there's no better feeling in the world than feeling like you're giving back with your art.
1: That is such a great answer. And is there a lyric that you can think of that comes top of mind that hits you every time you sing it?
2: Oh my gosh. We have a song called Back to Good. This song has taken on so many different meanings at different times in our life. We originally wrote it years ago. We had a huge hurricane hit the coast of Texas, and it destroyed so many homes. And we originally wrote the song called Back to Good. And we donated the proceeds to Hurricane Relief Fund to help these companies, construction companies, rebuild all these homes. And so that was what the original song meant. And over the years, a few years later, here comes COVID, where the whole world shut down. And it was like, what do we do? And stopped everybody in your tracks. And then that song took on a whole new meaning about getting back to good. And now, you know, just with the world in general and just about people like treating people kindly and loving each other and finding a way to reunite through hard times. It's just a lyric that every time I sing it, sometimes on stage and seeing also people that know the song sing it back, I get kind of choked up because it just takes on so much, you know, so many different meanings for so many different people.
1: Yes. And I like that that song has kind of had an evolution with life. It's gone with the ebbs and flows of life, and it still maintains its purpose throughout. So that is so great. Well, we are looking forward to having you on our stage here at Concerts on the Slopes. It's happening this evening. Opening for Mark Chestnut is Love and Chaos, which is Kendall Beard and AJ Vallejo. Kendall, thank you so much for being on The Local View today.
2: Yeah, thank you for having me. I'm so excited to play tonight, and I can't wait to see you guys out there.

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1: And here you go. Here's your lost and found report. Looks like Tyler found a new black Motorola Razr flip phone. That was on the 6th of August. Park City Brewing parking lot is where that was found. 435-631-1897 is the number to call for that. And Kara has lost a pink Smith Bobcat pair of sunglasses at High Valley Transit 10X bus. That was on the 21st of July. 973-303-1918 is the number to call for that. And the time now, my friends, is 4:30. I want to thank Kendall Beard again from Love and Chaos, who are going to be playing, opening up for Mark Chestnut tonight out at Concerts on the Slopes, if you want to check them out. Thank you to her. And then also, we've got the Smithereens coming up next hour, so make sure you keep your dial right here on KPCW. But before we get to all of that, we've got BBC headlines, more local news, and of course, more music. So keep that dial on KPCW Park City.
2: BBC News with Moira Alderson. US researchers say they've used artificial intelligence to design completely new viruses, the first time whole genomes have been successfully designed by AI. The breakthrough has been heralded as a turning point, but it's also prompted questions over biosecurity. Donald Trump has angrily denied that the US is running out of weapons. Reports had said stocks of long-range precision missiles were running low and that this might hinder the war against Iran. Talks on a political transition in Venezuela have begun, led by the head of the National Assembly, Jorge Rodriguez, and a formerly exiled opposition figure, Dinora Figuera. They're backed by the Trump administration, which in January seized Venezuela's then-president Nicolas Maduro. Washington has placed sanctions on Cuba's armed forces minister and the military's supply network. It will now be harder for international firms to do business with Cuban state-run enterprises. In Mexico, a former state governor, Angel Aguirre, has been arrested, accused of a cover-up in the notorious 12-year-old case of 43 missing students. The men disappeared after being stopped by police. Only the remains of three have ever been found. The Saudi-led coalition supporting Yemen's internationally recognized government says 11 civilians, including some foreigners, have been injured in a Houthi attack on a Saudi Arabian border region. Riyadh's responded by striking

0: for the Heber Valley Bypass in spring 2027. That's a delay from the agency's original goal to release it by the end of 2026. Project manager Craig Hancock said at a Heber City Council meeting Tuesday, UDOT needs extra time to study suggestions submitted by Wasatch County locals.
1: These potential design refinements include potentially shifting the alignment that's on 13 South further south, and potentially looking at shifting alternative B, the section that goes through the north fields a little further east.
0: He says experts are also re-examining the bike and pedestrian crossings at State Route 113. UDOT petitioned the State Transportation Commission for an extra $1 million to study wetland impacts, update designs, and adjust traffic models. Construction costs for the road will be north of $760 million.
1: This additional work, you know, is needed, of course, to respond to all the comments we received from the community.
0: This is the latest in a years-long series of delays for the highway. Once built, the bypass is meant to improve travel times and divert highway traffic away from downtown Heber. Grace Dorfler, KPCW News.
2: And wind is carrying smoke from fires in Utah and nearby states to the Wasatch Back, and local health officials are reminding residents to check the air quality. The Summit County Health Department says there may be a risk for some people after extended exposure outside, especially those who are sensitive to air pollution. Health officials recommend sensitive individuals limit prolonged outdoor exposure. Live air quality measurements can be found at kpcw.org. And in other statewide news of Utah's wildfires this year, blazes have already scorched a record 285,000 acres of woodland and forest areas. The Utah News-Dispatch reports it's a trend that carries concerning economic and ecological threats. So far in 2026, Beehive State wildfires have broken a record for wood and forested areas burned in a single year. It's also closing in on a new record for total acres burned. Utah has seen 790 wildfires since January 1st, burning more than 486,000 acres. We'll be back with more local news at 5:05.
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8: And the time now is 4:36 on the nose. 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All right, more tunes on the way for you. I've got Maroon 5 coming up for you, and then we'll just bring it into that 5 o'clock hour in style, and I have an open slot just for you. Yes, that's right. I'm pointing at you. 435-655-8255. That's the number to call. You feel that with the song that you want to hear. It's your turn. Here we go.

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1: 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You are listening to KPCW Park City. Thank you for keeping us on your dial. I've got more tunes on the way for you, my friends, and a request coming in. Well done. They got the assignment, and they did really well with it, I think. First, though, here's a little Lumineers for you, and then we'll get to the request.
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1: Kevin. Gosh, Kevin. All right, Kevin, we're going to get to you in a second. Just calm down. First, we want to hear from the Lumineers, though, and then we're going to have your request. And then, Kevin, we'll listen to you. Here we go. Here's the Lumineers.

The Lumineers and Ho Hey right here on KPCW. And now I got a request coming in from Joyce. Wanted to hear the Sundays and Summertime. I did ask for some summertime requests, so this is perfect. Thanks for that. Here you go.

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1: 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We keep the music rolling for you. This is one of my favorite summer songs from Ray LaMontagne. It's called For the Summer, right here on KPCW.

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6: 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We look forward to having you continue to listen in this hour when we talk with the Smithereens. 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We've got NPR News coming up, then local news, and we'll get back into the tunes and some talk. 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
7: Live from NPR News in Washington, I'm Janine Herbst. President Trump has signed two new executive orders targeting birthright citizenship. NPR's Franco Ordonez reports the signing comes a month after the Supreme Court rejected his earlier order aimed at ending the practice.
8: Earlier this summer, the Supreme Court rejected President Trump's previous attempts to stop birthright citizenship, ruling the executive order ran afoul of the 14th Amendment, which has long been interpreted to give birthright citizenship to almost anyone born in the U.S. In signing the orders, Trump charged that the high court's decision hurt the country.
9: We had a very unfortunate decision in the Supreme Court concerning birthright. It was close, but a very, very unfortunate decision. So we're making adjustments.
8: One order takes aim at what he calls birth tourism, which is a form of visa fraud that's already illegal. And like the previous effort, these new executive actions are expected to be challenged in the courts on similar grounds. Franco Ordonez, NPR News, the White House.
7: A Senate committee voted this morning to hold Dr. Anthony Fauci in contempt of Congress. The vote came after Fauci declined to answer questions about the origins of the COVID-19 pandemic in a hearing last week. NPR's Rachel Carlson has more.
10: This morning's vote happened along party lines. Republicans led by Senator Rand Paul suggested Fauci needed to be held accountable for his role in the pandemic response. But committee Democrats called the investigation one-sided. And some public health experts say the attacks on Fauci ultimately erode future pandemic preparation. Dr. Georges Benjamin is CEO of the American Public Health Association.
11: This will trickle down to the local level, too, where public health officials will not necessarily give you their best advice if they're afraid that their best advice will be misused against them.
10: As for Fauci, it will ultimately be up to the Justice Department to decide whether to pursue criminal prosecution. Rachel Carlson, NPR News.
7: Ford's developing a new, smaller electric pickup that's essential for the automaker's EV ambitions. NPR's Willa Rubin reports.
12: The Fathom is Ford's second and now only electric truck. They say the price will start at about $28,000. That would make it one of the cheapest electric trucks around. Now, Ford discontinued the Lightning, its all-electric F-150, last year after struggling to make a profit. The Fathom will be smaller, about the size of a Ford Maverick. And it's part of the company's pivot away from big, expensive EVs to smaller, cheaper ones. And with the U.S. being behind on EV adoption generally, plus the Trump administration's efforts to roll back EV promoting policies, Ford and the American car industry have a lot riding on this truck. Willa Rubin, NPR News.
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15: 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The Park City School District has removed all hazardous soil from the Treasure Mountain Sports Complex construction site. KPCW's Christine Weller reports other soil will be reburied.
16: The Park City School District told KPCW Thursday that hazardous soil from the Treasure Mountain Sports Complex is gone. The soil was dug up during construction. The district is building soccer fields, tennis courts, and a softball and baseball field where Treasure Mountain Junior High previously stood. While soil piles remain on site, Superintendent Lindsay Huntsman said all the hazardous material has been removed. That's the soil exceeding the Toxicity Characteristic Leaching Procedure, or TCLIP, threshold, a test designed to determine whether something contains potentially harmful waste. Huntsman said the TCLIP soil was sent to a landfill south of Provo. Other site soil will be used to create a berm around the softball and baseball fields.
17: The remaining soil that did not fail TCLIP and is allowed to remain on site is being buried, capped, clean fill will be brought in, and then it will be landscaped over.
16: That soil is contaminated with traces of lead and arsenic from Park City's mining days. The Utah Department of Environmental Quality said the soil is not considered hazardous. Huntsman said it's expected to be reburied in the fall.
17: As with all construction projects, you know, there's unforeseen issues that arise that delay the project, but we're hopeful by the end of October.
16: That's in line with the expected construction end date. Christine Weller, KPCW News.
15: And while Heber City works to balance its budget, residents say they're struggling to make ends meet. KPCW's Grace Dorfler reports city leaders will decide whether to raise property taxes later this month.
18: Heber resident Keaton Hansen says it's a challenge to provide for his five children on a nurse's salary.
19: We are struggling, man. I check my bank account almost every time I go to freaking Walmart. It's killing me.
18: Hansen was among more than a dozen residents who spoke up at a public hearing Wednesday, urging the Heber City Council not to approve a 4.8% tax hike. City staff say the increase is needed to keep up with inflation. If approved, residents would pay an extra $17 in taxes for the year for a home worth $800,000. Local governments are guaranteed the same dollar amount of property tax revenue every year. The only ways for the city to have a bigger budget are through new growth or by going through truth in taxation. But the state system doesn't account for inflation, as Councilmember Aaron Sheetwood pointed out.
20: The dollars are worth less than they were a year ago.
21: Yes.
20: We would be shrinking services somewhere, right?
18: Most of the commenters said paring back services would be fine by them. Wasatch County GOP Chair Patty Sprunt criticized the council's approach.
21: If you persist in continuously raiding the cookie jar instead of curbing your spending appetite, people are going to remember and vote accordingly at the next election.
18: Heber last raised taxes in August 2024 by a little over 9%. The City Council will make its decision and approve the fiscal year 2027 budget at a meeting August 18th. Heber City is a financial supporter of KPCW. KPCW's Ula Britt-Libre contributed to this report. Grace Dorfler, KPCW News.
15: And the Summit County Council has adopted a set of strategies to make housing more affordable. But KPCW's Connor Thomas reports it's not clear how the plans will be executed.
22: Councilmember Chris Robinson says the specifics of the Summit County Housing Authority's strategic plan look good, but he wonders if the county is serious about implementing them.
23: I think we're schizophrenic as a county where we set goals. We want 1,500 units. We won't have all these aspirational things, but then when we come to do them, we say, well, geez, we don't want any of that. We don't want that. That's going to induce growth.
22: The council set the goal of approving 1,500 affordable housing units by the end of 2036 last year. That number does not include the former Dakota Pacific, now Six Ridge Partners project in Kimball Junction, or whatever is built on the county-owned Klein Dolly parcel in Jeremy Ranch. So Summit County has not chipped away at its goal. The Housing Authority's plan, which the council voted 4-1 to approve on Wednesday, has some ideas to fix that. The plan says prefabricated homes, accessory dwelling units, and new zoning can increase supply. It suggests the county should buy properties to make them affordable and budget for public-private partnerships annually. Robinson tells his colleagues they should be prepared to receive proposals along those lines. Summit County is a financial supporter of KPCW. Connor Thomas, KPCW News.
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6: 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Thanks for keeping us on your dial. Let's check your weather and then your roadways and get back to the music. It is 95 degrees right now, still warm there in Heber Valley and still warming up here in Park City as well. 88 degrees under full sunshine. We do have a little bit of patchy smoke still out there, and hopefully that'll clear out this evening. We've got a little bit of a breeze out there, mostly clear with a low around 59 degrees. Friday brings us sunshine again with a high near 93 degrees, going to get up to about 99 degrees in the Heber Valley tomorrow. So knocking on triple digits door this weekend. And then Friday night, right outside the studios of KPCW, 63 is where we'll land under mostly clear skies. Saturday brings us mostly sunny skies with a high near 91 degrees and partly cloudy with a low around 63. And Sunday we round out with a chance, a 20% chance of showers and thunderstorms in the afternoon on Sunday, otherwise mostly sunny with a high near 89 degrees. We've got a 10% chance of showers and thunderstorms before midnight Sunday evening, otherwise mostly cloudy. Our low dips to just 60 degrees on Sunday night. So it's going to be a beautiful weekend ahead as we welcome in the Kimball Arts Festival, which is going to be kicking off tomorrow. And it's exciting here in downtown Park City. I can see all the busy bees out there scurrying about getting prepared for this, but also know that if you are planning to come into downtown this weekend, it might behoove you to take public transportation or find alternate transportation. Two wheels is always great. And we are going to be having blocked streets here as well. So just make sure you are aware that this weekend is going to be quite busy downtown. We are welcoming thousands and thousands of people into our community, so that is going to affect traffic. So just know that going ahead, don't be surprised by it. But if we're looking at the roadways now, man, they look really good out there. If you see something different, let me know. But right now, it looks like everything's smooth sailing out there. And I'm happy to say there's no incidents to report in the Wasatch back. Keep your dial right here on KPCW. We'll keep you informed and bring you the tunes. Here's Peter Gabriel now, In Your Eyes.

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4: 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We've got The Who coming at you. I can't explain the name of the tune. And then we'll bring you some Lost and Found and then more news on the way for you. 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
1: 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We connect people with lost items and furry friends. So here we go. Let's do it now. Mary has found a, looks like a license ID for Christopher Ott, and has a few more cards in that name at City Park. They were found. That was on the 3rd of August, 435-640-8549. Christopher, that's the number to call to get those back. Also, it looks like Rich has lost an iPad in a black otter case. It was lost at the Velvet Room on Main Street on the 10th of July. If you came across that, please give Rich a call, 435-714-9885. And it looks like Susan has lost a rental car key. It's for Frock's rental car. Was lost at Whole Foods on the 31st of July. If you came across that, please give Susan a call at 650-520-6419. And now it is 5:30, which means BBC Headline News is going to be coming up in just a few moments here. And then, of course, we always keep you informed of everything that's happening in your own backyards here in the Wasatch Back. Our news team is always busy all day long to make sure that you are informed. So we'll bring you that local news right after our headlines from BBC. And that's all taking place right here, right now on KBCW.
2: BBC News with Moira Alderson. US researchers say they've used artificial intelligence to design completely new viruses, the first time whole genomes have been successfully designed by AI. The breakthrough has been heralded as a turning point, but it's prompted questions over biosecurity. Donald Trump has angrily denied that the US is running out of weapons. Reports had said stocks of long-range precision missiles were dwindling, undermining the war against Iran. Mr. Trump has also signed two executive orders aimed at restricting birthright citizenship after the Supreme Court threw out his earlier attempt to do it. Among other things, the new measures tried to prevent so-called birth tourism, where parents seek to give birth on US soil. Talks on a political transition in Venezuela have begun, led by the head of the National Assembly, Jorge Rodriguez, and a former exiled opposition figure, Dinora Figuera. They're backed by the Trump administration, which in January seized Venezuela's then leader, Nicolas Maduro. In Mexico, a former state governor, Angel Aguirre, has been arrested, accused of a cover-up in the notorious 12-year-old case of 43 missing students. They disappeared after being stopped by police. The Saudi-led coalition supporting Yemen's internationally recognised government says 11 civilians, including some foreigners, have been injured in a Houthi attack on a Saudi Arabian border region. In response, Riyadh struck military sites in Yemen. An Israeli settler has been charged with reckless manslaughter over the killing of the Palestinian activist Oda Hathalin during an incursion into Palestinian land in the occupied West Bank last year. Yinon Levy denies this and other charges. UEFA says its teams could still boycott FIFA competitions, including the World Cup, despite FIFA abandoning plans to sell a stake in its tournaments. UEFA says it wants guarantees the plan will not be revived, but African football's governing body, CAF, has reaffirmed its support for Gianni Infantino.
3: KPCW News Time is 5:32. I'm Grace Dorfler, and this is your local news on the Local View. Basin Recreation will downsize its proposal for new field houses and the bonds to pay for them. KPCW's Connor Thomas reports some taxpayers say their yearly tax bill is high enough.
4: The Summit County Council is weighing whether

0: high.
1: I think, like many people, I feel like I'm being taxed out of my home.
0: To respond to those concerns, Bruce says Basin Rec is taking a step back.
2: But that would decrease facilities to one.
0: Of the two possible field houses, one in Jeremy Ranch would have rock climbing, and the other in Silver Creek Village would have a larger pool. District Director Robert Parrish says Basin Rec's repeated polling shows an aquatics facility is a bigger priority than indoor climbing. Parrish and the Basin Rec Board have a couple of weeks to revise their plans. State elections officials must know whether to put a bond on Snyderville Basin ballots 75 days before the November 3rd election. Summit County and Basin Rec are financial supporters of KPCW. 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
3: Utah's first hybrid electric aircraft took its inaugural trip today. The hybrid plane, named Eel, from American manufacturer and startup Ampere, flew from Salt Lake City to Cedar City. The trip was the first of several demonstration flights planned through the Utah Department of Transportation's U-Fly initiative. And Main Street, Heber Avenue, Sweet Alley, and its surface lots close tomorrow morning to cars for the annual Park City Kimball Arts Festival. Southbound Deer Valley Drive will shift to accommodate a bus lane, leaving one lane for regular traffic over the weekend. All roads reopen when the festival ends Sunday night. We will be back with more local news at 6:05.
4: Ted Lasso, the show about an American football coach hired to manage an English soccer team, is back for a fourth season. 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
8: 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Hope you're having a great day out there, and we are so glad that you are making us a part of it, as always. And we're going to keep those tunes coming for you, including a little Talking Heads. 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
4: Live from NPR News in Washington, I'm Janine Herbst. At least 7 states have experienced cyber attacks against their water systems recently, and the FBI is investigating whether the attacks are linked to the U.S.-Israeli war in Iran. NPR's Jenna McLaughlin has more.
5: Iranian actors have for several years been trying to find vulnerable systems, particularly in industrial controls in U.S. critical infrastructure, to sort of mess around with them. Low-level stuff, not super sophisticated. They might get in, they might log somebody out of their system, they might deface the display. They've done that before. I think that was with the Unitronic systems. There was another incident in Aliquippa, Pennsylvania. So they have a history of this behavior.
4: NPR's Jenna McLaughlin reporting. The parent company of Facebook and Instagram is the latest in a string of companies to announce that one of its artificial intelligence models went rogue. Meta said its model was undergoing evaluation at the time, as NPR's John Ruich reports.
6: AI companies test their models in computer settings that are supposed to be closed off from the internet. But Meta says a misconfiguration by an independent testing company called Irregular allowed one of its models to escape. It says the model, quote, exploited a security vulnerability in a third-party service, which likely means it hacked into another company. Anthropic and OpenAI have both said in recent days that some of their AI models had escaped testing arenas to go onto the internet and access other systems. And a government-backed AI security lab in the UK saw similar acts when testing their models. The incidents have raised concern about AI doing bad things autonomously and recently prompted AI researchers to call for a mechanism to pace AI development. John Ruich, NPR News.
4: The Department of Veterans Affairs is studying the effects of a GLP-1 drug on alcoholism. NPR's Quill Lawrence reports the drug, known for reducing cravings for food, may do the same with alcohol.
7: The VA has always been a major driver of medical research, and this study will recruit veterans from 18 VA health facilities nationwide. 600 vets with moderate or severe alcohol use disorder will be monitored to see if GLP-1 injections reduce cravings better than a placebo. These drugs were designed to treat diabetes but are now widely used for weight loss. Alcohol-related deaths in the U.S. have